0: Workers take industrial action in a push for higher pay. Unions are calling on operating company Transdev to agree to a 5% pay rise. They've taken several protected industrial actions that have disrupted the network, including a ban on staff working overtime. But Transport for New South Wales Coordinator General Howard Collins says the parties are close to an agreement.
1: Hopefully, we might have a better news early next week.
0: Transdev says it will keep the rest of the network running as close to normal as possible this weekend.
2: Brisbane and Hawthorn will meet in an AFL final for the first time today in a high-stakes showdown at the MCG. The Lions are into their fifth consecutive preliminary final as they continue their campaign for a third straight premiership. Both sides have achieved 21st century three-peats, with the Hawks taking the flag from 2013 to 2015 and the Lions securing premierships from 2001 to 2003. Dry and sunny for New South Wales today. Sydney's weather sunny, a top of 28 degrees. Right now it's 23 on the coast, 22 in the west. Looking ahead, sunny tomorrow for Sydney, a top of 28 degrees. ABC News.
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5: Hiradumarung Yasu. Hello, good morning, everyone. Ray Johnston here with you, broadcasting from Parramatta Land here this morning in Parramatta Square. Beautiful sunny day out there today. Was nice leaving the chilly mountains to come down to what looks to be a bit of a toasty one here in the west. Now, tell me what's happening in your community this weekend. As always, my number is 1300 222 702. The text line is 0467 922 702. Also, if you text bookworm to 0467 922 702, we will send you the link to vote in the top 100 Australian books countdown. There are 2 weeks left to get your top 10 in. Also, give me a call and let me know what your pick is. I'm still rounding out my top 10, so I'd love to hear some inspiration. I'm so curious. Yet people have been voting for everything from, you know, Tim Winton to my favourite, the Australian Women's Weekly Birthday Cake Cookbook. Realising that we could vote for cookbooks really opened this up for me. So tell me, what's the best Australian book ever? What should take out the top 100? We will be chatting with RN's Michaela Kolovsky about the countdown at around 10 past. Also this morning, author of more than 50 travel guides, Christian Bonetto, will be here for Show and Tell with three things and a couple of songs that have some great stories to go with him. That's just after the news at 11 here on 702 ABC Sydney, right across New South Wales. I've already got a text through from Dabrilla that says, top of the morning, this blue sky delight, Saturday morning, Ray, from me and these two fine feathered Surrey Hills sticky beaks. And I am looking at an absolute beautiful photo of a pair of rainbow lorikeets. Thanks so much, Dabrilla. So 1300 222 702 is the number to give me a call. Give me a text, 0467 922 702. If you've got birds hanging out with you, I want to see them. And tell me what your favourite Australian book is.
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5: First up, though, if you're looking for something different to do this weekend, Cementa is a self-described weird and wonderful festival celebrating contemporary art in the regional New South Wales town of Candos on Wiradjuri country out there. It's got artists working alongside the local community on projects shaped by life in regional Australia. And Alex Wisser is one of the founders of Cementa and its creative director. Alex, welcome to Saturday Mornings. How would you describe Cementa? What's it all about?
8: Oh, God, there's a question. it's kind of hard to describe because it is you know, it's incredible.

0: unique. The artworks are all incredibly unpredictable and different. It's basically made by inviting up to over 40 contemporary artists to come up, and they've all visited Candos to think about what kind of work they wanted to do. They get involved in the community, they see the place, and then they go away and they make a work and they bring it back, or they come back and they stage something here. And it's all about bringing the perspective of an artist into the town to look at it in ways that, you know, people living here wouldn't normally be able to look at it, but also then to create a dialogue between the artists and the locals, where the locals actually get to, you know, tell the artist what they think of the work, and they get to participate in the making of it.
1: So it must be a pretty unique experience for the locals to see their hometown through the eyes of an artist, you know, someone who perhaps notices things that they might walk past every day.
0: Yeah. And I mean, that was actually from the very inception of the festival. That was perhaps the first thing that really surprised me that I didn't expect but, you know, Candos was a cement town. It was an industrial town for 100 years. And so it was covered in cement dust for most of it. And that's what people thought of it. The works had closed down. They'd actually cleaned it up. So, you know, the dust wasn't as bad when the works did close down. But there wasn't an awareness of how beautiful this place was, how unique and how interesting and fascinating it was. And so when the artists came up and fell in love with it, that it kind of helped to change the way everybody looked at the town. So, you know, it really does bring those differences. It also creates, you know, a bit of a bridge between regional people and people living in the cities, you know, because people, you know, have attitudes and ideas about what it's like to be, you know, living regional or to be a regional person. But because they don't have any real contact with it, they don't have any real experience of what it is like. And so coming up and actually interrogating and engaging and getting some concrete sort of understanding, it really changes the way you look at it.
1: It's wonderful hearing the conception of this and what Candos was known for and what it may be known for if people experience it for the first time through the lens of the Cementa Festival. Also explains its name a little bit more. Alex, yeah. Put me in the position of someone visiting Candos this weekend. What can we expect to see when we're arriving in town and venturing through it?
0: Yeah. So the festival's spread out over the town. We have, close to 30 venues, it's not all you come into the main street and there's the festival. The main street is completely parked out, and there's way more people than you'd ever expect in a small town like this, and there is an atmosphere of festivity. But then you show up at our headquarters, you grab a program, it's got a map on it, and then that starts to take you, and you go on an adventure. And one of the things that we decided, because it's hard to, you know, give people directions and to get that sort of, you know, design and communication correct, we said, you know what, come to Candos and get lost. Don't have it planned out perfectly. Come wander these streets, because the town itself is worth experiencing as part of it. And then you'll go into the scout hall and you'll see this amazing, you know, universe that two artists have made inside there with using, you know, contraptions and windows and all sorts of little knickknacks and you know, fascinating bits. We have a kayak orchestra out at Gangadi, which is the local waterway, national parks, one of the most beautiful places I know in Australia. And you get in the kayak and you attach a musical instrument to the back of it, and then you just kayak along the thing, and the motion of the water makes the sound of the instrument.
1: Wow.
0: And then there's 20 of you. Yeah, it's very beautiful. So these are the sorts of things that you will see, and you wander into them. And, you know, you see different things. We've got artists that are, we've set up a radio station in the old, the train station.
1: Oh, they turned it into a radio.
0: Yeah. they've got another artist. They've created one of those rail trolleys that, you know,
1: yeah.
0: with the, Yeah, they've done that, but it's a seesaw. So you have to ride the seesaw. They wouldn't let us put it on the tracks this time. But that's the next festival.
1: Party poopers.
0: Yeah, I know, right?
1: Oh, Alex, you have painted such a beautiful, vivid picture of what people can experience if they head to the Cementa Festival in Gandos this weekend. Where can people find out more information, though, before they head off so that they can properly plan their weekend?
0: If you go to cementa.com.au, that's our website. Social media is Cementa Festival, so that's both Facebook and Instagram. We've got all of the information spread all over that. You can download a program from the website and look through it. But again, my advice is just come up and wander through. If you get lost, someone will help you find your way.
1: Wonderful. Thanks so much, Alex. And before we let you go, we are chatting this morning about the top 100 Australian books vote that's happening at the moment on Radio National. Do you have a favourite Australian book you think should belong at least in the top 10?
0: You're putting me on the spot now. I like Bliss by Peter Carey.
1: Beautiful, beautiful. Thanks so much, Alex. Enjoy the Cementa Festival. And I hope that I can get there one day, if not this weekend, that it continues for many years and I can get there, because it just sounds incredible.
0: Well, you mentioned the weather in Sydney. The weather right now is perfect. Oh. We're like sitting at 18 degrees. It's just sunny and a perfect spring day. So.
1: Gorgeous. Perfect day to experience some art. Well, enjoy the weekend, Alex. Thanks for chatting with us.
0: Okay, thank you.
1: Alex Wisser there from Cementa Festival in Candos. Definitely sounds like something you should be checking out. And you are listening to 702 ABC Sydney, right across New South Wales. It's 10:15. Let me know what your top Australian book is. 1-300-222-702 is the number to call, or give me a text, 0467-922-702. That's also the number to text the word bookworm to, and we will send you a link so that you can vote in the top 100 books countdown. I've got some texts here. Oh, Lindy in Harwood says there's a fantastic art exhibition on in Yamba. It's called Splash, and many local artists, many varied mediums. It's eclectic and fun. It's at the Old Kirk Yamba Museum, River St Yamba. And Mary says that there's also a lovely walk between Candice and Rolston, the next town over from Candos this morning. So tell me what's happening in your community also. I've got Tim, who's texted in his vote for Possum Magic for one of the top 100 Australian books, which sounds like it might be one of the top ones. I don't know. Still to come on the program this morning, if you're getting more and more confused about how to stay safe online, you're not alone, and it's not your fault. At around 22, we're going to be chatting with an ethical hacker and one of my fellow technology journalists, answering the most common questions to stop you falling victim to internet scams.
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4: 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The Sharks found form at the right time against the Cowboys, so this promises to be an epic clash. The winner is off to a prelim against the Dolphins. 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
1: Now, if you haven't already voted for your favourites in the top 100 Australian books, you only have 2 weeks left until the countdown begins. All you have to do is head online to the Radio National homepage, or you can text the word bookworm to 0467-922-702 and we will send you the link to vote. Michaela Kolovsky is here from RN Books to tell us more about the vote. Michaela, welcome to Saturday Mornings.
5: Good morning, Ray. So nice to be with you.
1: Oh, it's so nice to be chatting with you about this. Now, to give people an idea, because I think some people have a pretty narrow idea of what constitutes a book that can be voted for in something like this. Mm. What kinds of books can people vote for in the countdown?
5: What a great first question. The answer is absolutely everything.
1: I love it.
5: Like fiction, non-fiction, genre fiction, memoir, true crime, poetry collections. We're getting cookbooks, so many children's books as well, books for younger readers. Anything that, this is what's so great about this countdown. If you love it, we want to hear about it. If you think this should be in the top, you know, 100 Australian books that tell us who we are or that celebrate who we are or who we've been, that's why we want people to vote. That's what you get to vote for. So, you know, there's an inspiration list on the website, but really people are really adding so many different titles in to the mix, which we just love to see.
6: I've seen such a huge variety come through as well. I think one of my favourites to see come through was the Australian Women's Weekly Birthday Cake Cookbook.
5: The best, the absolute best. Can I ask you, Ray, what cakes did you have from that book?
6: Honestly, none. I didn't get any of those cakes. But
5: it's not too late.
6: My auntie used to make them for my cousin. I remember him getting the dinosaur one, the Stegosaurus one, with the little clinkers, lollies across the top. And I was so jealous. But no, I used to get the classic from the local bakery cake. Or my mum is fantastic at just baking really tasty, really good cakes. But the decorating side of thing
5: was
6: not her forte. So.
5: This is true. And look, I think for people maybe who enjoyed those very well-decorated cakes, we never talk about how they tasted. So I think maybe you were winning with your mum.
6: Maybe.
5: Had the swimming pool cake, and the swimming pool, the fence of the swimming pool was those tiny little TV sticks.
6: I love yes,
5: genius with jelly. Who doesn't want jelly on a cake?
6: You know what? I think I'm going to have to dig back into that cookbook and just start baking people cakes from it myself.
5: Absolutely.
6: Why not?
5: But that's not the we're because it's wonderful. We've been encouraging people when they vote to share their voting card. So we're seeing a lot of this great diversity of books people are voting for.
6: Yeah.
5: And there are a lot of cookbooks coming in. People are voting for The Cook's Companion, Stephanie Alexander.
6: Of course.
5: People are voting for the CWA cookbook.
6: Oh, yes.
5: Country Women Association. It's getting a lot of votes. People have also said they're voting for a New Zealand Australian cookbook.
6: Oh,
5: so people are really thinking about controversial. I know, what is Australian, but you know, we like to borrow. It's fine. So yeah, we're seeing this wonderful love of cookbooks as well.
6: I love that. If you'd like to tell me about what you're voting for in the top 100 Australian books countdown, give me a call, 1-300-222-702, or you can text through on 0467-922-702. I've got Bob here on the line. Bob, what are you voting for?
7: Hurry the Wog Dog.
6: Oh, Hurry the Wog Dog. Tell me, why are you voting for this one?
7: Ian Llewellyn, Idris Radin.
6: Yep.
7: He's a little Egyptian dog. It's started to tag along with Australian cavalry troops. And given the supersonic hearing of dogs, he could hear the approaching Luftwaffe aeroplanes, the German bombers.
6: That's incredible.
7: 5 to 10 minutes before they arrived. And he used to do a bit of a dance, a bit of a yap, and jump into the nearest slit trench.
6: Bob, that sounds like a story that everyone should read.
7: As did all the soldiers.
6: Yes.
7: So when the raid occurred, when the bombs exploded, there's heaps of stuff flying around in the air. All these blacks are down the trench having a smoke.
6: Wow. That's an incredible story, Bob. Yeah, very well deserved, I reckon, for the top 100 votes.
7: He did save thousands of lives.
6: Absolutely. All right. Well, you've convinced me, Bob. I think I might have to give this one a read and then see if it makes my top 10. Enjoy the rest of your weekend.
7: They got him back to Australia.
6: Yeah, what, really?
7: But sadly, the quarantine fellas eventually caught up with him.
6: No.
7: And that was the end of Horry.
6: Oh, gosh. Bob, you've given me the sad ending. What have you done?
7: Yeah.
6: Thanks so much for calling in, Bob. Have a good day.
7: He did lots of good things while he was alive, Horry.
6: I can imagine.
7: And there's another one too, but I was reluctant to say more for Bill the Bastard.
6: There we go.
7: That was about a horse, a great horse.
6: Well, I'll have to give him a read. Thanks so much, Bob.
7: Yeah, very well. Bye-bye.
6: Bye. Ah, some great stories hidden out there in some of these books, Michaela. I reckon that we're going to be inspired for our own personal reading lists by going through this. Is that part of the point?
5: Absolutely. I just actually was making a little note then of that book. That sounds incredible. And I love all these books as well that you know, that might have been big in their time, but they've sort of, in the passage of time, been forgotten.
6: Yeah.
5: And this is a chance for us to, you know, share them, remember them, but also learn about them. And they tell us all these extraordinary stories like that one, of these pockets of Australian history that we only get, it's just rich to know them and we don't know them.
6: Absolutely.
5: You know, or not as well.
6: I've got some texts coming through as well. James from Cobargo has said The Fatal Shore by Robert Hughes.
5: Yes.
6: Also Sydney by Louis Naura. So having some plays come through as well, of course. You know, definitely. I'm thinking of, you know, incredible classic theatre productions. You know, Box the Pony by Leah Purcell is one that immediately comes to mind for me.
5: Yeah.
6: The idea that we can vote for poetry collections. I saw that someone had voted

0: for the Human Rights Commission Bringing Them Home report.
1: Yes, this is it's extraordinary. And also people are voting for really great other works of nonfiction. There's books about, someone posted something about a wonderful climate change book that was written in the 1990s that I didn't know about, that I made a note of. I think as well what you're hearing is that people are also taking this theme and really making it their own. So part of what we're seeing is people are thinking, well, what are the books written by Australian authors that I love? But also there's also this thing that Australian authors were, looking out into the world or looking out into the community. And so we're getting this lovely mix both of books that people love as well as books that people are remembering that tell us about, what we like, who we are, who we were, who we're becoming, and also great work we did do in the past that we've forgotten about.
0: And it allows us to broaden our view of what we define as Australian.
1: Very much so.
0: Through literature.
1: Oh, very much so.
0: This is so much deeper than it seems, Michaela.
1: It is, I agree.
0: So how many books can each of us put forward?
1: Look, you can only put 10 forward, and that is the heartbreaking part, because you think, oh my goodness, I'm going to offend all those other books. But I would say that, on the weekend that we actually count down, so basically people have got this, as you say, 2 more weeks to vote, and then we do a big countdown. Radio National take over the airwaves on Saturday and Sunday, the 17th and 18th of October, and we count down the top 100. But what we do the week after is we count down what we call the ones that got away.
0: Ah.
1: So it's still worth voting. You've got to vote for your 10, and even if they don't make it into the top 100, they could still be there. But yes, it's 10 books. But, I've seen some people share their voting cards, and they're like, look, I'm voting for 5 works by Helen Garner, and that's all I'm doing. So we're getting a lot of love for individual authors, but it's just 10 books.
0: Right. Yep. And what if we can't find our favourite already on the list? Can we add one?
1: Absolutely.
0: And good.
1: Yeah, we're seeing a lot of people saying that sometimes there's a little bit of argy-bargy, like, how could you dare to leave this off? But what's so great about it is you just add it in yourself. It's really easy. And I would also notice that when people add a book in, and then when people go and search that book themselves, that because it's been added in by another listener/reader in the community, they're like, oh, there's that Jacqueline Moriarty book I love, or there's that Shirley Hazzard book I love, those things. So, yes, you can add anything to the shortlist that it's to your voting card. It's really, really easy. The list we have there is 1,000 books, but as we know, there are so many amazing books published across Australian, across Australia all the time and over history, over the last couple of decades, that we can't possibly capture it all. So it's just an inspiration list, and we really want to hear from people what they think their top books are.
0: Absolutely. And speaking of hearing from people, 1-300-222-702 is the number to call. Tell me what you're going to be voting for in the top 100 Australian books. I've got Margaret on the line. Margaret, what are you voting for?
2: Well, I'm afraid I'm a Banjo Paterson and Henry Lawson fan from way, way back, as I have 2 enormous books of theirs called A Literary Heritage of both of them, Banjo Paterson and Henry Lawson, dating back to 1988.
0: Oh, wow.
2: This was published first, and some of the actual selections in it were published well before that in 1969. So I'm thinking of giving them to my great-grandson, who turns 9 on Christmas Day. I think he's old enough to read some of the Australian heritage books rather than looking at other things. And so I think, well, they're probably going to be my favourite Australian memories of things, even though they're such huge books.
0: Absolutely. And is the edition that you've got there, are they the ones from 1988? Are you trying to keep them in good nick?
2: Oh, yes, they're in very good condition. They have their own little box that they came in, designed by another person way back who got copyright permission to publish all these little wildflowers and birds and parrots and things intermingled with them in the box.
0: So that sounds delightful, Margaret. Good vote. Enjoy the rest of your Saturday.
2: Okay, you too. Bye.
0: Oh, see, obviously we've got the classics like this, Michaela. You know,
1: we do.
0: Are we seeing more of a preference, do you think, towards what people think of as iconic, almost old school Australian literature, or are people tending to skew more modern with their votes?
1: It's so interesting. I mean, we did notice that last year, which was the inaugural top 100 vote, that people were really, they were remembering things they just read. So we got a lot of books that were from the last couple of years, and we're certainly seeing that again this year. You know, people are voting for Mad Mabel by Sally Hepworth, or they're voting for, a Meg Mason book, or a recent Trent Dalton book. There's definitely, we're seeing that on the voting cards. But I love what Margaret said for 2 reasons. One is that people are going back to the sort of the

0: primers, you know, the books they read either when they were growing up or the books they consider to be classics. But I love that there are books like Margaret described with the Banjo Paterson and Henry Lawson that are intergenerational books. You know, she's getting ready to give that to her great-grandson, and that's the gift of books, and it's also the gift of this countdown, is it sort of it's shaking loose a whole lot of memories of things. We're like, oh, I read that as a kid, I'd forgotten about that, or my grandmother gave me something to read, and now I'm remembering it, and it might make it on my voting card. So I love that story from Margaret.
1: It's wonderful. I've also got Alan here on the line. Alan, tell me what you're voting for in the top 100 Australian books countdown this year.
2: I'm voting for They're a Weird Mob by John O'Grady. It's a classic Australian novel, and it's multicultural at the time.
1: So what is it about this book that gives it your vote?
2: It's still relevant today. And I think he was on the money at the time. And the movie's pretty classic as well.
1: Fantastic. I believe that it's screening at the Italian Film Festival next Saturday as well. So good timing.
2: Well, I'd love to go and see it again. I was actually on the beach when they filmed it at Bondi.
1: Oh, no way.
2: I'm in one of the scenes in the movie.
1: Are you in the background?
2: Yeah, this is a kid at Bondi.
1: How can we spot you, Alan? Do you have any distinguishing features there? Anything bright you're wearing?
2: Just a skinny little kid. Just a skinny little kid, probably on a surfer plane.
1: love it. Thanks for calling, Alan.
2: Thank you.
0: That's a book I've heard come up a few times, Ray. They're a Weird Mob. People really love that book. And I agree as well. Like, it's just also a reminder of how long we've been having conversations about who we are. I love it.
1: Exactly. Yeah. Now, Michaela, you know that we will find a way to make this even more of a competition if we can.
0: Of course.
1: Which state has voted the most so far?
0: I knew you were going to ask me about this. Look, it is New South Wales with the most votes so far.
1: Well done, New South Wales.
0: It's the highest total in the country. But then we have this other cut through, which is the per capita. So how many votes per capita? And Victoria is ahead of us per capita. But the standout performer of the campaign per capita is the ACT.
1: Really?
0: Yep. They're voting at close to two or three times the rate of New South Wales and Victoria.
1: Gosh.
0: But so, you know, I think we have accidentally started off some national competition. Not about books, but about voting. But no, at the moment it is New South Wales, which is really wonderful. You know, Queensland's third on the total of votes, but they're currently the last per capita. So there's a lot of room for them to surge, I think.
1: There we go. Well, we need to up our per capita votes, New South Wales.
0: We do.
1: Text 0467 922 702. Text the word bookworm and we will send you a link to be able to vote in the top 100 Australian books countdown. Also, tell me what you're voting for and give me a call, 1300 222 702, to have a chat about what you're voting for, just like Jackie in Paddington has. Jackie, what are you voting for?
3: So I'm voting for two so far. I'll choose some others later. One is Jackie French's Diary of a Wombat.
1: Oh, beautiful.
3: She's such a fantastic author and written many great books. And the other one is probably a little known book by an author called Bruce Foreman, F-O-R-E-M-A-N. And it's called Flea, F-L-E-A, A Himalayan Adventure.
1: Oh.
3: And it's about a family living, actually, I think it's in French's forest. They've got a dog who has some fleas. A member of the household is going to Nepal. And it's written at the time there was the anniversary of the Edmund Hillary and the Norgay's anniversary of Everest. And so it's really culturally really amazing, about through Nepal and going up into the Himalayas. And there's heaps about fleas that is very endearing and makes you understand fleas a little bit more, because they're such a sort of a no-go zone for most people.
1: Oh.
3: But I enjoy insects, so I appreciate what they do. It's just really clever, and there's some really beautiful language in it as well.
1: Yeah, look, Jackie, that honestly sounds right up my alley as someone who enjoys digging into underrepresented, overlooked or maligned insects. I would love to hear more about fleas. I also love the mountains, so that sounds like a fantastic recommendation. Thanks so much for calling.
3: Okay, thank you.
1: Enjoy your Saturday.
3: Bye.
1: Oh, some really fascinating, really diverse choices that people are coming through with, Michaela.
0: Absolutely. Yeah, well, I love the Jackie French. I mean, there's quite a lot of Jackie French coming up on people's voting cards. There's a lot of love for books written for younger readers. And they're, you know, some of the voters we're getting are 19 and 20, and they're thinking about things they loved when they were growing up. But we're also getting those votes from people who are 45 and 86.
1: What do you think that we can learn about Australian reading habits? That we've got votes coming through for children's books, memoirs, novels, cookbooks, tales of adventuring throughout the world. Mm. What does it say about our style as Australian readers?
0: I think the first thing it says, it's such a great question, the first thing it says is that we are a nation of readers. We're a really big nation of book lovers. You know, we were one of the only countries during COVID who kept all our independent bookstores kind of afloat. A lot of other countries, the independent bookstores really suffered and folded. But also, you know, we've got massive library loan numbers as well. I think we're a massive nation of readers, but I also think that this is such a great opportunity. Often when we think about, you know, the kind of conversations we have with people more online than in person, you know, they can be so sort of polarizing and so bifurcating. We can feel sometimes like we don't agree on anything with each other. But what we're seeing coming out of this list is that people read widely. They read outside their world experience. They're reading back into the past. I think we're just also seeing this great kind of creativity in how we like to look at stories and tell our stories. We're seeing people celebrate writers who are from their town, but who didn't write about their town. We're seeing people vote for books that are about an area, and it might be an area they've never been. You know, beautiful books about Northern Territory, or beautiful books about the Macedon Ranges, or, you know, so we're also seeing this really big range of things that people are embracing and celebrating, and that's really what we wanted.
1: I think that it is really wonderful as well that we are reading enough to keep our local bookstores open.
0: Yes.
1: But also that comes at a time where a lot of people are spending more and more time on social media. Yeah. And you know, social media is designed in such a way that it kind of angers us and then divides us, and our worldviews get smaller, even though we are more interconnected than ever.
0: It's true.
1: And reading a physical book as well, the actual act of disconnecting and single tasking in that sense opens up our world. We experience empathy in ways that we wouldn't otherwise. I think that this really, it does restore a bit of my faith in Australian society as a whole when we are starting to read more.
0: Yes. And there's also all this lovely stuff about a book's never trying to sell you something, which I really love. And it doesn't know when you close it. I'm quoting someone and I can't remember who it is. It'll come to me in a moment. But it doesn't know when you're going to turn away from it. And I love that about a book right now. It is a wonderful antidote, I think, to 24-hour news cycle or to having a device that we love the devices. They do keep us connected. They do inform us. They do help us diagnose ourselves in, you know, if I've got a weird skin rash or whatever. But I do think that there is nothing like a book, you know, a new book or an old book, to also remind us that people have been thinking about things for a long time, or having conversations about weird things for a long time, or thinking about the environment for a long time. And I love that reminder that we've been here before. Mm-hmm. We're not alone.
1: You are listening to 702 on ABC Sydney, right across New South Wales, with me, Ray Johnston. And we are chatting this morning with Michaela Kolovsky from RN Books about the top 100 Australian books countdown. I want to know what you're voting for. Give me a call, 1300 222 702, or you can also text through on 0467 922 702. You can also text the word bookworm to the text line and we will send you a link so that you can vote. I've got some texts that are coming through from Bernie in Safety Beach. Says, I'm not a big reader, but I thought Boy Swallows Universe was an incredible read. Very original. Pete in Bombo has said, read many books over the years. Tim Winton still gets my number one vote for Cloud Street. Number two, Dirt Music. I've also got a vote here for A.B. Facey, A Fortunate Life. Mm. And Sue says that she loves Summer of the 17th Doll. So lots of classics coming through there. It's also interesting hearing from people that they might not be big readers, but certain Australian books have stayed with them, even if some of these come out decades ago.
0: Absolutely.
1: What do you think it is about a book that stays with someone throughout their life?
0: I do think it's about the time in which you first read it or the person who gives it to you. I think we are seeing a lot of people who read certain things at high school or at university, or they were given something, you know, when they got married, or they were given something by a grandparent or someone they admired.
1: Yeah.
0: And I think there is what we're also seeing, and it's a really lovely thing to be able to open up this space. It's an opportunity for nostalgia, but it's also an opportunity to kind of time travel, really. What did I love at 20? What was I reading at 50? You know, what kept me going? What changed the way I thought about, you know, being Australian, or I thought about anything, even in a happy way? You know, what was a book when I was really sad or I was grieving that lifted me out of something? And I think that, yeah, I think the reason we love certain books and they stay with us is that there's something about that click between where we are in our own lives and where the book finds us.
1: I've got Jeff in Casino on the line. Jeff, what are you voting for in the top 100 Australian books? What's your favourite?
4: Well, I haven't looked yet, but I'll be definitely looking for or nominating Arthur Upfield. He's the fellow that wrote the series about Napoleon Bonaparte, that Aboriginal detective that you did a couple of TV series on.
1: Yes. Oh, incredible selection, Jeff. Stellar vote.
4: There's about 20 of them.
1: That's amazing. I believe I've spoken to you about this series before, haven't I?
4: Oh, it'll be a while back.
1: Yeah, I reckon you might have called in earlier to wax lyrical about how much you love this series. It's a great one.
4: Not this year, but it was a couple of years ago.
1: Yeah.
4: It may have been you. I found him because I liked the TV series and thought, I wonder if he'd written the others, and I found them. And I can't watch much TV. I'm losing my vision. But I can see enough with my laptop with a big monstrous monitor beside it that I can go to Vision Australia's library and get them as a talking book.
1: Oh, that's an incredible tip. Oh, that's a good one, Jeff.
4: It's absolutely magical, because I can just sit there in my plush chair and listen to it. And the fellows that read the books generally, and the ladies, because some of the books I've had ladies readers, they're pretty good at reading a book and telling the story and getting you in. But I love these bony ones because they're not only a detective story, they get to be a real travelogue about where they're set, whether it's in Queensland or Western Victoria or South Australia, Western New South Wales. The descriptions of the country and the people, and there's one I remember was set up somewhere not far from Lake Eyre. And the descriptions of it, the place, and I had been through there years ago when there was only a little bit of water left in it, and sort of had to get the binoculars. I could see then. I could get the binoculars out to see the water, and then I'm reading it and thinking, that's just what it was like when I was there.
1: Oh, how good is that when that happens, Jeff? Thanks so much for calling. Enjoy your books.
4: I am. Thank you for the program.
1: Oh, thanks so much, Jeff.
4: Best of luck, Ray and Michaela. Bye-bye.
1: Thanks, Jeff. And that's a good point, isn't it, Michaela? You know, when we're talking about reading books, we're not just talking about holding a physical book in front of us. We have firmly settled the debate that audiobooks are books.
0: Absolutely.
1: Listening to books
0: is reading.
1: Is reading. And considering we live on a continent where oral histories have been passed down for tens, if not hundreds of thousands of years.
0: Yes.
1: Absolutely is a valid way to receive a story.
0: Absolutely. And a beautiful story from Jeff then as well, but reminding us that we've got lots of different ways to access stories, as you say, but also that there's people who read, you know, large print or braille or audiobooks, and I actually think they've increased the way that people can find stories and books can find people.
1: Absolutely. Now, yeah. Michaela, I would be remiss if I didn't ask you what's on your list for this year.
0: This is so hard. Look, I have to say, I'm still working on my list, definitely. There is a lot of Ruth Park on my list. I really, really love Playing Beattie Bo. There's a book I read as a teenager. Mm. You know, I think back to things I read in high school, and I have to say, I mean, I'm a bit older maybe than other people. I didn't read a lot of Australian fiction at high school. Not a lot was put in front of us. We read a lot of English authors and some American authors, but we didn't read a lot of Australian authors, so I had to find them in other ways. There's definitely going to be some Sarah Krasenstein on my list, the wonderful nonfiction writer who's absolutely brilliant. She's written a new book recently about the mushroom trials, but she's also written The Trauma Cleaner and The Believers.
1: Yes.
0: She's an incredible nonfiction writer. And I have to say, one of those books that just snuck up on me is Robbie Arnott's Limberlost. Yes, that I read a couple
1: I've
0: of years ago.
1: I've heard a lot about this, actually.
0: It's very special.
1: It's sitting on my dining table at home. My husband brought it home yesterday, so I might have to give it a read when he's done with it.
0: It's what's called a whole of life novel. So you meet Ned on the first page and he's 5, and at the end of the book he's 95 or 92, and the book is 238 pages long. It's an absolute feat of writing, but it takes you into a time and a place that I didn't know anything about. If someone had said to me, oh, you're going to fall in love with an intergenerational story about people who run an apple orchard in World War II in Tasmania, I'd be like, not for me. But here I am this many years afterward, and I still can't stop thinking about it.
1: I think there's going to be a lot of inspiration for all of us on this top 100 list, and I'm excited to be chatting about it in people's picks this morning. I'm appreciating all the calls coming through. 1-300-222-702 is the number to call. 0467-922-702 is the number to text. Michaela, you've been very generous with your time this morning. Thank you so much for joining us to chat about the top 100 Australian books that we can all vote in now, and also reminding people that this is different to last year's poll. You get to vote again.
0: You get to vote again. What do you mean by get to vote again?
1: Oh, as in, we had the poll last year.
0: Yes.
1: And this is a different poll this year.
0: Completely. Sorry, I thought you meant people get to vote twice. I'm like, I wish they could vote twice.
1: No, if you voted last year, you can vote this year. No,
0: absolutely. Yes. They're really, really different. I think what's lovely is last year, I think there were 4 Australian books in the top 10. Mm-hmm. There were 25 Australian books in the top 100 of the greatest books of the 21st century. But this, as you've just been saying, as we've been speaking about, is really about celebrating Australian authors, Australian books, Australian stories, and Australian places. Jeff's comment just took us to that. Books that describe a part of the country to us, or through different eyes and different history. So it's really, this is a great opportunity to celebrate Australian fiction and for people to tell us what are the books that they have loved and that we need to know about.
1: Absolutely. Michaela, thank you so much. Happy reading this weekend.
0: Thank you very much, and to you.
1: You are listening to 702 on ABC Sydney, right across New South Wales. That was Michaela Kolowski there from RN Books. Be sure to text through Bookworm 0467-922-702 to get the link to vote in the top 100 Australian books. Also, tell me who you are voting for at the same time. Lynn from Parramatta, who are you voting for?
5: I'm going a bit rogue. I'm actually talking about self-published authors.
1: Oh.
5: So I told the producer. So we're a group of librarians and library workers that call ourselves rogue readers. And we go around to all the different libraries in New South Wales and talk with the local authors and purchase their books and pass them around to each other. There's some amazing people out there that are never going to make this list.
1: There we go. Thanks for the reminder there, Lynn. Enjoy the rest of your Saturday.
5: Thank you.
1: Get some self-published authors on your list. Bob, you're on the road heading to Wollongong calling in. Who are you voting for?
6: Well, I'm not sure. I was actually just going to ask even your guests' views on The Eye of the Storm by Patrick White. I'm sort of in the middle of that and not quite halfway. Really enjoying it, but I'm not sure if it would be a favourite. And then your producer was saying she wanted me to pick one. So I was going to say Richard Flanagan's The Long Road to the Deep North, I think it is. But then I thought, hang on a minute, and I wanted to change my mind again. So I think I'm going to vote for Love Stories by the same guy who wrote Boy Swallows Universe.
1: Oh, fantastic!
6: It's an amazing story where he gets this typewriter and sits down in on a corner in Brisbane and just has people come and tell him stories. And awesome book.
1: Well, good news, Bob. You get to pick 10, so you can include them all if you want.
6: there you go. Very good.
1: Stay safe on the road. Thanks for calling.
6: Cheers, mate.
1: Also got Sandra on the line from South Golden Beach. Sandra, what are you voting for in the top 100 Australian books?
7: Nancy Cato's All the Rivers Run.
1: Oh, beautiful choice, Sandra. I think you've reminded a lot of people to pop that one on their list now.
7: Yes, I love her books, but that was my favourite.
1: Fantastic. Great selection. Enjoy the rest of your Saturday.
7: Thank you.
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1: Now, most

0: of us use the internet every day in one way or another, but how confident can we be that we know what's safe to click or connect to or save? I sat down with ethical hacker Alex Hope and technology journalist Jennifer Dudley Nicholson on this week's Download the Show on ABC Radio National to revisit some of the basics of staying safe online, from spotting a dodgy email and using public Wi-Fi to protecting your passwords, making it harder for someone to hack your accounts. This is that chat. Should you click that strange link in your email, use public Wi-Fi, or save your passwords in your browser? Let's have a quick internet safety refresher. What do you actually need to be worrying about? So, Alex, if an email looks vaguely dodgy but you're not sure, what should you check before clicking anything?
1: Okay, I am going to answer this question, but before I answer this question, I just kind of want to answer a question that gets talked about a lot about this topic, which is when people are talking about emails and phishing emails, they're always saying, oh yeah, don't click, don't get fall for this, don't do this, don't do that. And that's victim blaming. That's saying, don't fall for this. Telling someone don't click on the link is the like digital equivalent of the abstinence only thing back in the day. We know that one doesn't work. We know blaming people doesn't work. So I just want to say, if you do end up clicking something because you do fall for some trick or something, that's not your fault. That's not like a, we'll just tell everyone not to click, problem solved. Anyway, on that topic, you can never know for sure. These tactics are always changing all the time. But like the most obvious thing that I always check first is I look at the email address that sends the email, because that's the hardest thing to fake. And I look at the bit after the @ symbol, which is like the domain name that gets sent from. And if it's, you know, if it's an email that says, hello, I'm the Prime Minister of Australia, but it's from like coolguy@gmail.com, that's probably not the Prime Minister of Australia. And similarly, if it says it's from anything that's not .gov, it's probably not legit.
0: So I'm also curious about the public Wi-Fi thing, because we do hear quite a lot not to log on to public Wi-Fi, and I'm always hesitant to log on to any Wi-Fi that isn't secured in some way. If it doesn't have that little lock symbol on it and I'm not inputting a password, I'm probably not going to log on to it. But what's your thoughts, Alex? Is it safe to use Wi-Fi at a cafe or an airport?
1: Is it safe to get in a car to go on the road and have a car accident? Like, it's complicated. Like, it is always some amount of risk to really do anything. And so, yes, I suppose if you're on, you know, if you live alone on a desert island and there's no Wi-Fi, your risk of getting Wi-Fi hacked is very low. So that's good. But generally, I think going on public Wi-Fi is fine, because I don't think anyone's out there hacking you on public Wi-Fi. And even if, just in terms of hacking, even if I was trying to hack you and I was on the same Wi-Fi as you, and I was like, I could guarantee that you were going to join the public Wi-Fi on your work laptop or something, it would still be quite hard to hack you, because like it's still quite hard to hack someone just on the same Wi-Fi network for a lot of reasons. One of which is that HTTPS thing you might have seen on websites, little lock icon. That means that whenever you talk to the internet, all that information is encrypted. So someone who's, if I was on the same Wi-Fi as you, I could listen to what you're saying to Instagram or to anywhere, but you're saying all this gibberish encrypted stuff that I can't decrypt. So it's still quite hard to do something when you're on the same Wi-Fi as someone.
0: If you were to try to hack me on a public Wi-Fi, how would you go about it? How does it even work?
1: I would love to answer that question, but it's going to take way too long.
0: Give me a quick little overview.
1: I just wouldn't try and hack you by getting on the same Wi-Fi. That's just not the method that anyone would use, because it's a really like high effort, low reward type way to hack somebody. But the thing that a hacker could do if they're on the same Wi-Fi as you is they can see what stuff is open on your phone. They can sort of, or on your laptop, they can see what sort of internet connected things are listening and waiting for stuff to talk to them, which is usually not many things. And they could also try and listen to what you're saying to another website, which is quite hard because it's usually all encrypted. But sometimes something's not encrypted, so maybe they could catch something from there. But most of the time when people get hacked, it's not because they're on public Wi-Fi.
0: I'm learning that I may be a little bit more paranoid than I need to be around my security. Jen, do you avoid public Wi-Fi?
2: I do, but I'm a paranoid person. And also, I've got to say, like, the data allowances on most phone plans, even the minimum phone plans now, are quite generous compared to what they used to be back in the day. It would have to be, I'd have to have some pretty compelling reason to join public Wi-Fi and actually download something or do something important that I couldn't do on my ordinary phone plan. It's just not worth it to me.
0: Let's chat about passwords for a minute. I think we all have heard the advice and know by now not to use password as your password. Also, don't use 1234. They're the most common ones. But saving your passwords in your browser, you know, if you're using a browser like Chrome, for instance, it will always be asking, can I save this to, you know,

0: has access to my Gmail, my Drive, my Chrome browser, could they then be able to access all of those passwords that I have saved?
1: Probably. There's actually, sometimes they can, sometimes they can't. Depends on how you set up the password manager in the first place. Sometimes they're encrypted, sometimes they're only available on the device, but probably. Generally, my philosophy is if somebody can hack into your Google account, it's probably over, whatever it is that you're trying to do, because that's connected to everything. But it's not always entirely over, because sometimes, you know, if you hacked into my Google account, you probably couldn't then hack into my MyGov account, because then when you try it, even if you could reset my password and you had access to my email and stuff, when you log into MyGov, they always say, hey, we need a code from your phone or something, and we need an SMS code, and that's not in your Google account. So it's not all over.
0: Going back to the password manager option, why is using a password manager important? Because I think some people might consider a password manager as putting all your eggs in one basket. If someone knows your master password for your password manager, it's all over, just like if they get into your Google account.
1: Yeah, but it's a really good basket, though. Like, all your eggs might be in there, but it's like the best basket. It's way better than whatever basket you're putting your eggs in currently. I think the argument for a password manager is... The main benefit of password manager is if you don't have one, you're probably using the same password for everything, or you're probably reusing the passwords, and that's the thing it's trying to avoid, is the reuse. The reuse is so bad that whatever other trade-off you make is worth it. And so the benefit of the password manager is, yeah, it's just one password, but it's actually quite hard to hack into a password manager. Like, even if I told you my master password, you couldn't just log into it on your computer because, I don't know, at least the password manager I have, it says, oh, hey, I noticed you're logging in from a computer you haven't logged in before. Just going to need you to go check your email and give us this code that's in your email. We're not just going to let you log in from anywhere. And your other accounts, like your, I don't know, your Netflix account or whatever, doesn't have that.
0: Without putting you at risk, Jen, what's your password etiquette?
2: Yeah, unfortunately my brain ran out of cash for passwords about 2 years ago when I decided I was going to have to cave and actually, yeah, hand my data over to a password manager. And I can promise you that they're secure because I can't get back into one of them. I'm pretty sure I knew the vibes of the master password, but I can't remember it adequately enough. However, my other passwords have been reset and are saved in another one and are nice and secure and encrypted. And unfortunately, that's how it's going to be because there's just too many things that require a password. And I really appreciate this move towards authenticating based on your face and your finger because I've got those.
0: I'm wanting to talk a little bit about the multi-factor authentication. You know, you mentioned, Alex, even getting into one of these password managers would be really difficult because it would be able to identify that you're not on your right computer. You know, getting into a MyGov account, you have to enter another code. How important at the moment is multi-factor authentication? And could you just explain a little what it is?
1: Yeah. So multi-factor authentication is a very fancy word for saying something else aside from the password. The password was the first factor that everyone sort of invented, and then anything else that's not a password that you need to do before you log into something, like getting one of those 6-digit codes on your phone or getting one in your email or doing your fingerprint or your face ID or any of those things, those are all the other factors. And how important is multi-factor authentication? It's the only good thing we have currently, so it's very important. I think passwords are the kind of vibe in the security world is that passwords are sort of over now and they've been over for a long time and we're trying to get rid of them and phase them out and have other things that let us log into things. But like when you're trying to hack in, when a criminal is trying to hack into somebody's account, whether you have the password to the account or not, it's like no one really cares because it is both very easy to get and also not that important. It's not the hard part. The hard part is getting past whatever the other multi-factor check is. It's getting the 6-digit code from their phone or getting the fingerprint or anything like that.
0: Are the authenticator apps good? Because I often get forced into using authenticator apps to log on to different websites
1: the one with the 6-digit code inside the app. It's fine. It's not that different to the SMS-based one. It's not that different. The best thing is passkeys at the moment. Like the authenticator apps, they work, and it's just like getting a 6-digit code on your phone. But the problem is those can still get phished. Like someone can still trick you into typing in that 6-digit code into their website instead of the right website.
0: Right.
1: But with passkeys, which you might have heard of, you set them up once on your device, and the next time you log in, it's like, do you want to use the passkey you already have? Those are great because you can't phish those ones. You can't trick the computer into giving the passkey to the wrong website because the passkey only knows one website, and it's the right website, and it doesn't know how to give it to the wrong website. So it's much safer.
0: That was ethical hacker Alex Hope and tech journalist Jennifer Dudley Nicholson there on this week's Download the Show on ABC Radio National. To hear more of that conversation, including answering the age-old question, is our phone listening to us, you can head to the ABC Listen app. You're listening to 702 ABC Sydney, right across New South Wales with me, Ray Johnston.

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1: When it needs to be discussed.
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4: 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Nah.
5: Good morning, Emily Lawrence with ABC News. The federal government has extended its relaxation of minimum stockholding obligations for Australian fuel companies until January next year amid ongoing uncertainty in the Middle East. Earlier this year, the stockholding obligations were relaxed to allow companies to make more fuel available where it's needed across the country. Energy Minister Chris Bowen says fuel supplies remain secure with 41 days of petrol in reserve, 31 days of diesel and 32 days of jet fuel. A further 3.6 billion litres of fuel will be delivered over the next month. A Wollongong woman's been charged over a mistaken identity underworld shooting in Western Sydney earlier this month. More from Gavin Coote.
6: Joshua McDonald was killed out the front of a home in Merrylands West, and officers have since confirmed the 40-year-old tradie was not the intended target. Police yesterday raided a Wollongong unit. They arrested a 28-year-old woman and charged her with accessory after the fact to murder. Detectives allege she conducted surveillance for the gunman and assisted with their escape. She's due to face a bail court today. An 18-year-old man has previously been charged in relation to the shooting and remains before the courts.
5: The state's peak farming body has welcomed the Liberal Party's pledge to scrap caps on gun ownership and freeze a buyback. The state Liberals voted with Labor in support of gun caps and a buyback last year, but now the party has walked back its support. In a statement, Police Minister Yasmin Catley says the Liberals have put politics ahead of public safety, but New South Wales Farmers President Rebecca Reardon says there's widespread concern farmers would be shortchanged under the buyback scheme.
7: Firearms are a tool of the trade for farmers. So we are really pleased that the Coalition has listened with respect to what we consider to be unfair buyback compensation, but also unworkable caps limit.
5: Prime Minister Anthony Albanese has just landed in California ahead of his trip to the United Nations in New York, where Australia will vie for a seat on the UN Security Council. He'll meet Apple Executive Chairman Tim Cook to discuss new parental controls for children, which Apple says were inspired by Australia. The Prime Minister says Australia's world-leading digital safety laws will be a major part of the nation's UN bid, and that he has had talks with like-minded nations on developing global standards.
8: Because this is something that goes beyond national boundaries, and that's why it requires discussion at the multilateral level.
5: US President Donald Trump has signed a new deal into law giving him the power to impose 100% sanctions on the biggest importers of Russian oil and gas. The new sanctions bill also targets Russian energy companies, banks and officials to pressure Moscow over its ongoing war against Ukraine. It comes as European leaders express concern that Russia could be planning to attack Ukraine's regional allies. Speaking at a press conference, Mr. Trump says Moscow's been targeting Ukraine's allies for some time.
9: Well, I think they already have. Attack Ukrainian allies. They've been attacking Ukrainian allies for approximately 5 years.
10: Mr. President.
9: So I do agree with that. I think everyone agrees with that.
5: Police are searching for the body of a 63-year-old man who was killed by a shark at a Perth beach yesterday. Callum Lidlow has the details.
11: Several beaches in Perth's north remain closed as police scour the shoreline for the remains of the 63-year-old swimmer who was killed at Sorrento Beach. It's the second shark attack in WA this week after a surfer was bitten off the Geraldton coast in the Midwest and the third fatal attack of the year. Water police are patrolling the coast searching for the shark. The city of Joondalup says it will reassess the closure of the beaches at midday.
5: In Cuba, the power grid has collapsed for the seventh time this year, leaving millions of people without electricity in a nationwide blackout. The country's Minister of Energy says officials are working to restore services after the entire grid was disconnected. A severe economic crisis is gripping the Caribbean island. The Newcastle Knights NRLW side will feature a debutante in this afternoon's elimination final against the Broncos in Brisbane. The winner of the match will progress to a grand final qualifier next week. Young forward Stella Lewis will debut off a mostly inexperienced bench named by coach Ben Jeffries earlier this week. Knights 5'8" Kira Dribb says having fresh talent on the field like Lewis is a benefit.
12: She's been incredible, so I'm really excited for her to get her opportunity. And I think the

0: One part about our young ones coming on is, you know, they're unpredictable. They don't have a lot of vision on them. They haven't had lots of time at this level, which just means that they could bring something to us that the other team doesn't have.
1: Dry and sunny for New South Wales today. Sydney's weather sunny, a top of 28 degrees. Right now it's 25 on the coast, also in the west.
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4: Yes, it is 5 minutes past 11 here on 702 ABC Sydney, right across New South Wales with me, Ray Johnston, and we are talking all about Australian books this morning because Radio National's Top 100 Australian Books Countdown is coming up in just a couple of weeks' time. We've got time still to get our votes in. If you send me a text on 0467 at 922702. If you send a text saying bookworm, we can send you a link so you can vote. But I'd also love to get your texts and also your calls on 1300 222 702, telling me all about what your pick would be for the top Australian books. I've got a text here from Hillary who says, hello, I would vote for Elaine Mitchell's The Silver Brumby. Oh, absolute classic choice there from Hillary. Also, a pick from Michelle, which is one that I read in high school, actually, Sally Morgan's My Place. Michelle says, it opened up so many questions for me and an urgency to find out more about our country's history. It had a profound effect on me. Also a reminder that some of the books that you can vote for might not necessarily fit the definition of, you know, a novel or a classic piece of literature in that sense. The Australian Women's Weekly Cookbook is right up there, apparently, with the popular votes. So it could be anything from poetry to even the Human Rights Commission bringing them home report I saw on the list. You can send it through. So send us a text, say bookworm to 0467 at 922702, and we will get you that link. Now, though, it's time for my favourite time on a Saturday morning, a little bit of show and tell.
2: Show and tell.
4: Yes, and my guest this morning is a travel writer, a food lover, and an author who has written more than 50 travel guides. It sounds incredible. If you've picked up a Lonely Planet guide, probably to Italy, over the years, you've likely read his work. He's here with three things and a couple of songs that tell us a little bit about who he is. Christian Bonetto, welcome to Show and Tell.
5: Good morning, or should I say buongiorno, Ray?
4: Oh, buongiorno, Christian. I'm not fluent at all in Italian, so maybe you could teach me some during this morning's show and tell.
5: Why not?
4: Now, could you describe to me the first item that you've brought in today?
5: Yes, the first item that I've got is a blue-grey steamer trunk.
4: Oh, and
5: a blue-grey steamer trunk that's got a few webs on it, spider webs on it, and a bit of dust. And this item is usually at the back of my parents' house. And sometimes when I take the rubbish out, because the bins are at the back of the house, I'll just stand there in the quiet and just look at it and picture its journey and all the things that were happening around it at the time that it got onto that ship and made its way across the seas to Australia.
4: Tell me more about its journey. Who was carrying it?
5: So there's a label on the front of the trunk and it says Pietro Bonetto. And Pietro Bonetto is my uncle, my dad's brother. So my dad came to Australia on his own in 1970. And the next year in 1971, my uncle and my grandmother, my nonna Nori, made the journey from northern Italy across to Adelaide at the time.
4: Amazing. And what brought them to Australia?
5: That's a really interesting and complex question. So both my parents migrated in 1970, but they weren't economic migrants. It was for different reasons. So Dad came in 70 for a mix of reasons. I don't think he was happy with the political situation in Italy at the time, being a hardcore

0: lefty. He wasn't happy with the church and its influence on things. And he actually wanted to go to Cuba, being a young, naive person. And for whatever reason, he didn't get in. And he had family who had migrated in the 50s and who worked in the opal mines in South Australia.
1: Right.
0: So I think he just thought, bugger it, I'll just go over there. So he came, and because he'd come, I think my grandmother and my brother thought, we'll go too. And
1: I think it does make it easier, doesn't it, if there's family already here. It's a quite common story.
0: Absolutely. And so they set up in Adelaide in the 50s, and all the uncles and aunties who had come basically lived next door to each other, or, you know, behind in the, you know, the next house on the other side of the, on the next street. So they had their own little Venator village.
1: Love that.
0: Yeah. It was
1: so lovely. They were able to be there to support each other, to get used to a new country with a different climate, different jobs. It must have meant a lot to them to have that support.
0: Absolutely. And when I look at that trunk, Ray, I think of my grandmother, because when she came to Australia, she was 62 and she didn't speak English. So I just, you know, it's hard enough being in your 20s and 30s and moving to another country and making it permanent. It's another thing to be 62, to have lived so much of your life already somewhere else that's so different and come across with no English and start from scratch. And that's what she did.
1: Absolutely. So does the trunk get any use today?
0: No, it just gathers dust.
1: Aww.
0: And it ends up in some of my social media posts.
1: It is nice to have, you know, physical, tangible evidence, obviously, outside of the actual people that are here, just of that point in your family's history and that journey.
0: Absolutely. And another thing that's really, I find quite lovely about the trunk is on the side, there's another big sticker and it says, you know, Lloyd Triestina, which was the shipping company. And then under it, it says Destino. And by Destino, what that means is destination. But in Italian, Destino also means destiny.
1: Huh.
0: And I just get emotional thinking about that, because I think, you know, in that trunk, they put what they had and came across. And that was basically sealing my own fate as an Australian, you know, as a proud Italian Australian, and it was our destiny to come to the other side of the world, and life would be very different for us.
1: Christian, I think you've shared a piece of Australian history that's your family story, but the family story of many people listening.
0: Absolutely.
1: Today. You know, I can relate somewhat with my family history. My dad and his brothers came over with his mum and dad from Greece as economic migrants in the 60s. And, you know, just hearing the stories of what it was like to be on a kid on those ships for that period of time, you know, even the actual journey itself was a major milestone in his life that he recalls and remembers. So to have that trunk that also made that journey with your family is really lovely to still have a piece of.
0: Absolutely.
1: Christian, tell me about the first song that you've chosen for us to play on Show and Tell today.
0: Well, the first song I have is Bocca di Rosa by Fabrizio D'André. And the reason why I chose that, there's a few reasons actually. So Fabrizio D'André is basically Italy's Bob Dylan.
1: Oh,
0: he's
1: cool.
0: This incredible singer-songwriter. He's from Genoa in the northwest in Liguria. And he was very active in the kind of 50s, 60s and 70s. He was kind of the champion of the outsider. So, you know, in his songs, there was a lot of the characters were, whether it was, I don't know, like a sex worker, or was someone who was outside the political mainstream, or a gay man, or, you know, there were so many different people in his songs and their stories. And there was just a beautiful kind of lyricism to the work. And if you don't speak Italian, clearly you're going to miss a bit of that. But this, even without knowing Italian, you can really sense the depth and the melancholy and the beauty of his work. And the song Bocca di Rosa is actually funny, because it's about a woman who turns up in this sleepy provincial little town in Italy in the early 60s, and all the men fall for her. And she kind of reawakens passion and love in this town where everyone's kind of just very jaded. And of course, all the women, all the wives in the town aren't happy with her and this kind of revived sexual revival. And they kind of conspire with the police and all the institutions to get rid of her. And the song actually talks about that kind of the hypocrisy of, you know, people who get on their moral high horses. And I remember as a child, Dad playing this song. And as a kid, I just thought it was the most boring song. And he was such a boring singer. My mum used to call him Il Lamento, which means the droner, because we used to go, oh, turn it off. And my dad used to laugh so much. And I was quite hypnotized by that, because my dad's quite a stern, a very good, loving person, but quite a stern person. And his nickname was Mao. It still is Mao. So that gives you an idea. And so I was always just fixated when he laughed, because I never really saw much of that with Dad. So it has so many different layers of meaning to me.
1: Oh, wonderful. Well, let's have a listen, shall we?
0: Okay.
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1: You are listening to 702 ABC Sydney, right across New South Wales, with me, Ray Johnston, and my guest for Show and Tell this morning, travel writer extraordinaire Christian Bonetto. Christian, I think the Italian listeners to 702 would be brought much joy by having heard that last song.
2: I think so too. It's such a great story. So. Thank you for playing it.
1: Of course. Brought me joy as well. Now, tell me about the second item that you have for Show and Tell today.
2: So the second item is we're changing register here. So we're going with an espresso cup, and it's from the 80s, and it's, again, it belongs to my parents and they've still got it. And it's very kind of 80s, and it's actually, the writing on it is in English, but it's from

0: Italy, and it says, "Kiss me, I'm on the pill." But it was part, it's fantastic because it's part of a set that they've got, and there's all different sayings on the different ones. So there's a kiss me, I'm free, kiss me, I'm in love, and then there's kiss me, I'm on the pill. And the reason why I chose this, I just love them, they're so retro, is it really reminds me of my Italian-Australian childhood in the 80s, and it was just such a kind of jubilant, happy time. And I remember, and also because the espresso cup to me kind of reminds me of just how important coffee is to Italians and to Italian Australians. And, you know, there are so many memories attached to coffee with me. For example, when we'd go and visit our relatives in Adelaide, because I grew up in Melbourne, this was before you could get a great coffee, you know, in Horsham or Ballarat. So I remember waking up at 4:30 or 5 in the morning to the smell of the mocha with the coffee perk, you know, coming up, and mum and dad would fill this huge esky full of coffee for the day because, you know, once we left our house, you couldn't get a good cafe latte or an espresso at the time.
1: And you can't get through the day without it. You have to have it with you.
0: No, not as an Italian. And also I remember when we were, you know, driving in the car on a Sunday afternoon and, you know, dad might think, oh, we'll go and visit a friend or, you know, my auntie or whoever. It was never, shall we go and visit? It's always like, andiamo, prendiamo il caffè da Rosi or whatever. So it was, shall we go and have a coffee? Shall we go and take a coffee? So it was always, everything was kind of focused around the idea of having coffee.
1: It's all centered around coffee. It's almost like a symbol of bringing people together and having conversation.
0: Absolutely. And if you've been to Italy, you'll know that the local bar is kind of like a communal living room, but it's not somewhere that you go and you sit and you linger. It's somewhere that the locals will just go in very, very quickly. The barista will know their order without them having to ask for it. They'll just chat to whoever's next to them at the bar, or everyone else will be eavesdropping. Everyone drops in their two bobs. And then, you know, it's very short, but it's a very important social connection that happens for those few minutes. It's very integral to Italian life.
1: And I think it's something that Australians of all ancestry can relate to these days. I think that might be one of the wonderful things that Italian immigrants have brought to Australian culture today. Oh,
0: absolutely. I think, and I, as an Italian Australian, I'm so proud of that. When I have, for example, I've got two friends over from the States at the moment, and, you know, clearly they notice that obsession with coffee. And as an Italian Australian, I always quietly, you know, feel quite proud of how Italians helped shape that.
1: Absolutely. Christian, tell me about the second song that you've chosen for us to play this morning.
0: So the second song that I've got is by Pino Daniele, who is a Neapolitan singer-songwriter and virtuoso guitarist. And his music is very unique in that he kind of helped really contemporize Neapolitan music in the 70s. And what's interesting about him is his music reflects the kind of port cosmopolitan nature of Naples, because it's a mix of different styles. You've got different Mediterranean styles, you've got jazz, funk, you know, he sings a lot of it in Neapolitan. There's blues. So it kind of reflects the different influences in Naples, which is one of the Mediterranean's, you know, great ports. The song itself is called Napoli Air, which is basically the unofficial anthem for Naples, which is my favourite city in Italy. And it's such a heartfelt song. It's written in and sung in Neapolitan, and it reflects that kind of duality and the contradiction that is Naples. The city is, you know, painfully beautiful and also painfully troubled at the same time, and that comes through in the song and the lyrics.
1: Oh, I can't wait to hear it. Let's have a listen.
0: Sure.

0: You are listening to 702 ABC Sydney, right across New South Wales with me, Ray Johnston, and my guest for show and tell this morning, Christian Bonetto. And Christian, I've just got a text through from George that says, just so you know, Chris Martin from Coldplay sang this in Naples while on tour there in Italian, and apparently he did a great job.
1: Yeah, he did.
0: Oh, so you heard it, did you?
1: Yeah.
0: Oh, wonderful, wonderful. Now, we are up to your third and final item. What else have you brought in today?
2: Well, teeming with the theme, so to speak, I have the first ever travel guide that I wrote back in 2006. And it actually is Naples and the Amalfi Coast, and that was for Lonely Planet. So that's, I thought of that because that was the start of my career as I know it now. And I vividly remember that trip because it was the first time I'd ever, you know, written a travel guide, and it was an intensely hot summer in Naples, and they had their waste disposal crisis at the time. So there were these like mountains of rubbish, you know, all over the place. But despite that, it was still a city that was so beautiful and so rich and layered. And there are actually many funny stories about my naivety at the time, because I was just like early 30s, and I remember going to one of the markets, and it was actually a black market. And I, coming from Melbourne, like, even though I'd been to Naples,

0: before, I hadn't clearly dug as deep as I had to write the guide. And I remember taking out my moleskin at, you know, at a stand at this market that was selling, you know, on the black market cigarettes and stuff. And I started taking my notes, and this woman, like this elderly woman, just started like cursing me, and like everyone kind of came around and was like, what's he doing? Why are you taking notes?
1: I was gonna say, if he screamed out of the market.
0: Oh, it was frightening. and then so I thought, what do I do? So I said, just in English, I said, I'm sorry, I can't understand you. And then in Neapolitan, she said, oh, thank God, he doesn't understand, leave him alone. And I said, oh, thank God for that.
1: Oh, my gosh.
0: So after that, I learnt much more kind of discreet ways of taking notes in dodgier places. So I would like get on my phone and press the record button on my phone and pretend that I was just talking.
1: Yes.
0: But I was actually taking notes. Oh. But I was pretending that I was talking to someone. Yeah. So
1: sneaky. I never realized that you would have to do covert reporting as a travel writer, but here
0: well,
1: we are.
0: You do. Yeah.
1: Christian, how did you even get started travel writing? I think a few of us who have kept a journal while we're on the road have thought that we might want to lean into it.
0: Yeah.
1: But what makes a good travel writer? What made you be chosen?
0: A lot of curiosity. I think it's a mix of curiosity about the world, and clearly you would hope being able to write well, because you need to not just, you know, provide information, but provide it in a way that's evocative and enticing. And hopefully I do that. I mean, I've been doing it for, well, 20 years now. So, yeah. And so how I got into it, for a very, very short time, I was writing TV, I was writing soap, and I wasn't very good at it because I'm very particular with my writing, and I'm a slow writer. And if you know, with television and soaps, you have to churn out stuff very, very quickly.
1: It's so fast paced. Even the actors are receiving their scripts the day before they're hitting the set. It's impossible, that schedule.
0: Exactly. It just wasn't for me. And at the time, a friend told me that that Lonely Planet was looking for writers. And so I was in Sweden at the time, living shortly, just for a short time in Stockholm. And I contacted LP and they said, write us a mock chapter. And so there's a cool neighborhood in Sweden, in Stockholm, called Södermalm. And I did it on that and they liked it. And then I started pitching for work and got my first gig in 2006. That was Naples. And here we are, you know, two decades later.
1: And here we are two decades later, and you've got a new book out that's looking at Italian culture and the influence of Australian migration across Australia, which is absolutely fascinating to me. Tell me about this book.
0: Sure. So it's called Italo, Culture and Dining in Italian Australia. And even though I've written many travel guides, this is my first standalone book. And I think after 20 years of writing guidebooks, as a writer, I just really wanted to start to tell more of my own story in my writing. So, yes, it's a guide, and it looks at the five major cities in Australia and what are the kind of Italian influences in them. But all woven through it are my own anecdotes of growing up Australian. So I think that's maybe a point of difference. And the other thing is, yes, even though it's a book that celebrates Italian influence and food and architecture, what I really wanted to write is a book that really explores those intersections between Italians who've come to Australia, both as migrants and just as visitors, just professionally, and Australia more generally.
1: Yeah.
0: So there's almost as many, like, for example, Anglo-Saxon names in that book as there are Italian names. Yeah.
1: Oh, I think it's an incredible and fascinating topic to look into. It's something that I've explored on a very surface level for a number of nationalities that live on this continent now through a program that I work on SBS called The Secret DNA of Us, where we find people's ancestries and then also look at the migration patterns of people from all over the world in Australia and how they've made their way through regional areas. So I feel like this book is is the perfect perfect home to accompany me while I'm shooting the next series, Christian.
0: Oh, I hope so. And there's some being in Sydney, there's two walking tours in there as well.
1: Oh,
0: One through the CBD and another through Five Dock in Haberfield. And, yeah, so hopefully people will be surprised by all the different Italian influences, even in buildings and places that aren't necessarily associated with Italians in Sydney and in other parts of Australia.
1: Oh, it's been absolutely wonderful to get to know you a little bit better through these wonderful objects that you keep with you throughout your life, Christian. Thank you so much for being our guest on Show and Tell.
0: Well, thank you so much for having me and buona giornata.
1: Thanks, Christian. That was Christian Bonetto there, travel writer. His latest book is out. It sounds absolutely incredible. You are listening to 702 ABC Sydney right across New South Wales with me, Ray Johnston. I've got a text here from Debrilla. You can send me a text on 0467 922 702 that says, lately I've been reading too much and travelling too little, so your charming guest is an inspiration to check out Italy. Oh, I love that, Debrilla. Also, send me your text. Tell me what you are voting for in the top 100 Australian books. You can also give me a call, rather, on 1300 222 702 if you'd rather have a chat about it. I've got lots of texts that are coming through, including one from Riley, because you can choose your top 10 for that. And Riley says, 10, I don't know a single good Australian book besides the Women's Weekly Birthday Cakes. How do you find a good book? Well, Riley, we've got so many here. Georgina has a nomination. Wombat Stew by Marsha Vaughan is a nomination. Aviva in Wollongong is seconding Horry the Wog Dog by Ion L. Idris, we had a call about it earlier. Apparently it's just an incredible story about this dog that could detect fighter jets 5 to 10 minutes before they hit. I definitely want to hear that. Also, Sherry has texted in with some of her favourite books. The Sydney Wars by Stephen Gapps. The First Inventors, How a People Shaped a Continent by Billy Griffith, Larissa Berendt and Sean Ulm. And The Shortest History of Australia by Mark McKenna. That's Sherry in Wentworth Falls. If you've got any suggestions, 1300 222 702 is the number to call, or you can send me a text on 0467 922 702. Ray Johnston here with you on ABC Sydney, right across New South Wales.
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1: I love to be able to bring you some good news on a Saturday morning. And I've got some now about Lord Howe Island, which is home to plants found nowhere else in the world. For many years now, something very small has been putting them under a lot of pressure. But now that all the feral rats have been removed, you heard that correctly, Lord Howe Island was overrun with feral rats and they are gone. And researchers are watching to see what's going to happen next. Tony Auld is an ecologist at the University of New South Wales who has been studying Lord Howe Island's native plants. Tony, thanks so much for joining me. How many rats were we talking about exactly? You know, what constitutes rats inundating an island?
6: Good morning, Ray. How are you?
1: I'm very well.
6: Probably in their thousands.
1: Ooh.
6: Is the best I can give. So anywhere you went on the island, there were rats. Even on some of the steep, inaccessible slopes, there were rats living there. If you put seeds down that they liked, they'd eat them anywhere across the island. So, yeah, it's inundated is a very good word, I think.
1: So, and how much damage were the rats actually causing?
6: For a number of plant species, I mean, some of the palms, which are very kind of well known for the island, they'd eat virtually the entire seed crops from any one year. So that the plants really weren't able to reproduce successfully because they produced lots of fruits, but the rats would eat them all. So that's the sort of level of damage they could do for some of the plants. And they also ate invertebrates as well, and some of the birds and their eggs. So they ate a lot of things.
1: Gosh, hungry rats on Lord Howe Island just wiping everything out. So when were they eradicated?
6: So there was an eradication program from about 2019 to 2022, and it was declared successful, I think, in 2022. So that they're happy now that there are no more rats on the island, and they keep monitoring to make sure it stays that way.
1: How do you eradicate thousands of rats from an island like that?
6: Well, they had to put down poisons across the entire breadth of the island and even within the settlement area where the people were, so that they could actually reach all the rats that were living on the island. So it was a very big effort, but they had done it on other smaller islands, but this is the first one I think's ever been done on an island with a settlement on it.
1: Yeah.
6: So it's a big achievement.
1: Look, it must have been a pretty horrific time to be there during the eradication, but also before the eradication. So if we went to Lord Howe Island now, what would we be able to see has changed?
6: Some of the things that have changed quickly are things like the woodhen, which is only found on Lord Howe Island. It's a charismatic bird of the island, and I think there were about 200 before the rats eradicated, and we're now up to about 2,000.
1: Oh, wow, so, that's a huge jump.
6: Exactly. There are a lot more to see. They're breeding well. The rats aren't eating their eggs. So they've gone back to probably what it was like before rats came to the island. And they're also seeing a lot of invertebrates on the island that they haven't seen for years or been very, very hard to find. And for some of the plants, I mean, the best example is some of the palms live on top of the mountains. They're very tall mountains in the southern end of the island, up to about 750 to 850 metres high. And they have a cloud forest on the top, which is particularly interesting. The cloud just sits on the top of the mountain in summer, giving it moisture. And so up there, the ground was covered in litter, but fairly bare in places because the rats eat most of the things that try and grow there. And after the rats are removed, we're now seeing all these seedlings and young plants all coming back up into that habitat. So it's a remarkable change.
1: Oh, Tony, it must be really heartening to be able to see signs of that recovery in such a tangible and beautiful way too.
6: Yeah, it's pretty exciting to see. You're getting rid of a major threat, a major problem to the plants and animals that lived on the island, and just seeing how well they can recover. I mean, it'll take time, but it's a really good start from what we've seen so far.
1: And Tony, what are you watching for now? What are you hoping comes back?
6: Well, I'm particularly interested in some of the plants. Some of them are very long-lived. They might live for over 100 years. And so you can imagine the rats came to the island roughly just over 100 years ago, so they've stopped recruitment in some of the or reproduction in some of the plants for probably over a century.
1: Wow.
6: And so as the old trees died over time, we lost species or lost individuals, so the populations declined. So now we're seeing the young plants coming back, so it's time to sort of see how well they do and whether they can grow into trees and sort of replenish what was lost in the past. So that's kind of what I'm interested in, what I'm looking at.
1: Tony, what do you think we can learn from what's happened on Lord Howe Island for other ecosystems around Australia?
6: Well, it tells us that kind of invasive species, and in this case it's rats, but it can be other things on the mainland now, things like deer and rabbits might be doing similar things in different parts of the continent. They can have a big impact on species, and they can really change how things work, and they can eliminate species and reduce them, make them what we call threatened to with extinction. And so removal of them, if you can do it, and islands are the simplest way to do it, excuse me, because at least small and contained and surrounded by an ocean, it's hard for them to get back in there. And you can have a really successful recovery if you can do that.
1: Oh, wonderful. Well, Tony, thank you so much for the work that you're doing. And thank you for sparing the time to chat with us this morning about this wonderful recovery. I'd love to check in with you in the future to see if what you're watching out for does in fact eventuate. The recovery on Lord Howe Island since all those rats were eradicated is just such a wonderful success story. So thank you for joining me.
6: Thank you, Ray.
1: Dr. Tony Auld there from the University of New South Wales. He's an ecologist there who's looking at the recovery of Lord Howe Island, all the native plants there in particular, as well as the invertebrates and also the wood hen that we heard about then. It went from only 200 to over 2,000 now that the rats aren't eating those eggs. It's just a wonderful story there. Thank you, Tony. You are listening to 702 ABC Sydney, right across New South Wales with me, Ray Johnston. My number is 1300 222 702. You can also send me a text to 0467 922 702. While you're at it, text the word bookworm and we'll send you a link to vote for your top 10. You get to choose 10 Australian books for the top 100 Australian books countdown. I've got a text from Pauline that says, we were having discussions and nostalgic trips down memory lane at work yesterday about the Women's Weekly birthday cake book, and we were sharing photos of the cakes that we'd made or we'd had. I love this book. Tell me all about the books that have impacted you that you might like to vote for here on 702. Coming up very shortly, we're going to hear a little bit about Jim Frecklington, who was considered the world's last royal coachmaker.
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1: Now, Jim Frecklington, OAM, was considered the world's last royal coachmaker and is remembered as a visionary craftsman whose work will endure for generations to come. Jim passed away this week, aged 76, after a battle with cancer. You might have heard or seen Jim before. He was a Sydney man, completing two horse-drawn carriages for the royal family that were used for birthdays and also a coronation. Now, while he died before his final piece was finished, his team has vowed to complete the job. Here's Jim speaking with Patricia Cavallis back in 2024. She asked him how the making of his final carriage was going.
9: We haven't got too much to do. Basically, the coach has been, all the outside of it is all constructed and all the wheels and covered with gold. But it just takes a little bit of time to make something of the highest standard, Patricia.
10: It must. You're battling illness at the moment, so you weren't able to finish the King's coronation. What other events do you hope to see the King's carriage used for?
9: The coaches are used quite regularly in London. Normally, Her Majesty, Queen Elizabeth, and also now the King, they would use my coaches for the state opening of the British Parliament. Also, when visiting heads of state come to England, normally the coaches are taken down to Horse Guards Parade, and they're picked up there, and then they're brought back. The visitors are brought back to Buckingham Palace for a state luncheon.
10: And you include little pieces of history in the carriages you make.
9: Well Patricia, the thing is, and probably many people wonder why I make the coaches and how it all came about. I do come from out in central New South Wales, a small country town. And 52 years ago, I travelled to London, and I used to work for Her Majesty within the Royal Mews. I was one of the team there, looking after the ceremonial horses. And it was really through all the visitors we'd have coming there that I realised how many people loved coming to see the coaches. And then in 1977, that was the year of the Queen's Silver Jubilee, I actually brought two of the coaches out here. Probably most of your listeners saw the wedding of the late Princess Diana and also Prince Charles back in those times. Well, when Princess Diana rode to St. Paul's Cathedral, she rode in the glass coach. And then once the wedding ceremony was over, they travelled back to Buckingham Palace in a lovely big open coach called the 1902 State Landau. Well, I bought 4 years prior to that wedding, I bought both those vehicles to Australia, and I had them on exhibition here. And from that exhibition, and I should say I displayed them in most states of Australia, and we would have had in excess of 2 million people who came to see them.

0: And it was really, as I say, from that exhibition that I realized how many people love these vehicles, and I realized no one made them anymore. And but then when our bicentenary came along, Her Majesty gave me approval to make a new coach for her. And this was the first new coach made for the British Royal Family for in excess of 120 years. But the coaches, some of them are very old at Buckingham Palace. The oldest coach there is the Gold State coach, and that was originally made in 9 years before Captain Cook came to Australia. And it was really, that's the coach that has been used for coronations. And Her Majesty told me personally that the coach, was very uncomfortable to ride in.
1: And, can imagine.
0: Very uncomfortable as it swayed around. Even when the horses walked at 2 miles an hour, she had made her feel she'd get travel sickness. So that's what inspired me to make the new coach. But the thing is, you're asking about the timber. What I tried to do is make these coaches not only as a vehicle, but really a time capsule of history. In the Diamond Jubilee State coach that many of your listeners would have seen for the coronation, I have actually 100 pieces of historic material in that vehicle. The crown is original timber from Lord Nelson's ship, the Victory. I also have timber in there from the Tower of London, Westminster Abbey, St. Paul's Cathedral, Edinburgh Castle, Windsor Castle. And also some of the great ships like the Mary Rose that sunk in 1545. Also, I have some of Captain Cook's ship in there, as well as Scotland Shackleton's ships, as well as the Franklin ships that went up into the Arctic in 1845 to try and find the Northwest Passage. So really what I try to do is make a time capsule. And in pretty well every city in the world, there is a time capsule. But most time capsules are put under the ground and people never see them. Whereas I've tried to make time capsules where people can come and see them whilst we live. And with the coach I'm building now, it'll also be a very special time capsule the crown on my new coach is actually original timber from Westminster Abbey. And many of your listeners would have been to see that great and been inside that wonderful building. And they started to build Westminster Abbey in 960.
1: Mm.
0: So you can imagine all the coronations and events that are happening in that particular building. Well, the Dean of Westminster Abbey, he provides timber for me to make the crown from. And I have a man in Lincoln in England who carves that up. And then the crown is bought here. But also in the new coach, I actually have portraits of all the kings and queens of England dating back to 1066. And these have been all specifically hand-painted. The originals have come from the National Portrait Gallery in London. So I'm looking forward to many of your viewers coming to see the new coach before I take it to London.
1: That is that sounds amazing. Just final question. Have you been able to pass down your expertise to a successor?
0: Well, it's a very complicated thing to make the coaches. I've been privileged to be able to make these vehicles, and to my knowledge, I'm the only one in the world who does or has made them for the British Royal Family for in excess of 120 years. But the thing is, with what I create, it really takes a whole team of people. And I search the world for the best craftspeople. I have Waterford Crystal in Ireland who make my very special crystal. Also, I have some wonderful people here in Australia. I search our great country for the best people living. And we have Owen Webb who does our painting. And then I've got Paula Church. She's recognised as one of the world's finest heraldic artists. She's the one who's responsible for painting all the beautiful coats of arms and also applying nearly all the gold. And our new coach will probably contain more gold than any other movable item ever created in Australia.
1: Wow.
0: And it's really taken quite some time to make. But probably many people wonder where I get the inspiration from. And, I look at old civilizations, especially the Egyptians. And I look at the wonderful things that have been created and have come out of

0: The Sharks found form at the right time against the Cowboys, so this promises to be an epic clash. The winner is off to a prelim against the Dolphins. Coverage starts today from 2.
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3: Yes, and all this morning we've been chatting here on 702 about the top 100 books countdown. So text through Bookworm to 0467 922 702 and you will get a link so that you can vote for your favourite Australian books. You can choose 10. You don't have to choose 10, but you can choose up to 10. Even narrowing it down can be a little bit tricky though. I've been getting you to text me what you will be voting for. I've got a text here from Rhonda that says, Harp in the South and Poor Man's Orange by Ruth Park. That's Rhonda in Katoomba. That's her picks. Also, David Roberts says the best book I read was Chantrum by Gregory David Roberts. Also, Eucalyptus by Murray Bale has come through as a choice. The Passage by Vance Palmer. Lots to choose from. Also, I've got one here that I really love. Lexicon by Max Barry. Whoever has texted this through said, I hate comparing books to other films and books, but it's basically the Bourne Identity with bards. That speaks to the nerd in me, whoever has texted that through. I appreciate that one. Text me through your choices, 0467 922 702, and send through the word bookworm while you're at it so you can get a link to vote. Let's have a listen to some music as we head into the news.

Beautiful girls there with music here on 702. I will talk to you next week, New South Wales. So, go are you? Adios.

0: Emily Lawrence with ABC News. The New South Wales government has accused the state Liberals of putting politics ahead of public safety after the party reversed its support for the gun buyback. Charlie McLean reports.
1: Opposition leader Kelly Sloan says the party would freeze the buyback announced in the wake of the Bondi terror attack if elected next year. She says the party now wants an inquiry.

0: hearing to how gun laws could be improved and to launch a major crime crackdown.
1: We'll crush the criminals, we'll have tougher sentences.
0: Police Minister Yasmin Catley says it's a political decision aimed at clawing back votes.
2: Well, we know that One Nation wants weaker gun laws. Now the Liberals and Nationals are following them down that road.
0: Around 50,000 licensed gun holders will be eligible for compensation when the state's buyback begins in November.
3: Australia's approach to digital safety will be front and centre of the Prime Minister's visit to the United States as Australia vies for a seat on the UN Security Council. Anthony Albanese has landed in California, where he'll meet with Apple executive Tim Cook. On Friday, he'll go to New York to discuss regulating AI with world leaders. He says an international response to digital dangers is needed.
4: The whole world is grappling with this. This is a technology that's here right now. So we need to make sure that we shape its use in the interests of humanity rather than allow it to shape us.
3: Energy Minister Chris Bowen has indirectly criticised US President Donald Trump's decision to ban certain news outlets from the White House. On his Truth Social platform, Donald Trump said CNN, MS News and Politico were expelled from press conferences effective immediately due to what he called reporting of fake news, likening the move to One Nation's decision to expel ABC and Guardian journalists from press conferences. Chris Bowen says press freedom is part of democracy.
5: What happens in other countries is a matter for them, but in Australia, every politician should be subject to scrutiny, and Australian politicians excluding journalists from press conferences shows that they just can't handle scrutiny, and I think that's not good for democracy.
3: Controversial Liberal Senator Alex Antic has been elected president of the South Australian Liberal Party. The right-wing backbencher defeated SA Upper House leader Nicola Centofanti in a ballot of Liberal Party delegates this morning. Mr Antic has previously vowed to give Liberal members a genuine say in the policy direction of the party. WA authorities are yet to decide when they'll reopen Sorrento Beach north of Perth after a man was killed by a shark there yesterday. Courtney Withers reports.
6: Locals are still really in disbelief that such a tragic incident has happened at such a popular Perth beach. And there's been a lot of warm weather this week in Perth, so many beaches along Perth's coastline have been extremely busy. Now, what we know about this incident is that St John WA were called to the scene at about 10:15 a.m. local time, responding to reports of a potential shark incident. Now, authorities got there. There was police in the air, on the water and on the shore trying to see if they could render assistance to this man. But sadly, assistance was not able to be rendered.
3: At least 21 people have been killed and more than 100 wounded in a car bomb attack on a mosque in northwest Pakistan. Officials say a car packed with explosives rammed the mosque in Kohat district. A spokesperson for UN Secretary General Stefan Djurdjevic condemned the attack.
7: The Secretary General underscores that attacks targeting civilians and places of worship are unacceptable and calls for those responsible to be held to account and to be brought to justice. He expresses his solidarity and the solidarity of the United Nations with the people and government of Pakistan.
3: In the AFL, the Brisbane Lions are looking to move closer to securing a historic three-peat as they face Hawthorn in the preliminary finals tonight. Ariana Levy has the details.
8: While Hawthorn have remained unchanged in their lineup, Brisbane will be without defender Noah Answorth due to an ankle injury. The Lions enter the clash at the MCG as marginal favourites, although the in-form Hawks come to the match after taking down the minor premiers Fremantle in the qualifying round. Only 5 weeks ago, the Lions smashed the Hawks by 67 points at the Gabba, but coach Chris Fagan says today's game will be very different. A win would secure the Lions their fourth consecutive grand final appearance and a chance to clinch a third successive flag.
3: Brentford has moved up to third spot on the Soccer's English Premier League ladder after thrashing Chelsea 3-0. The result sees Chelsea drop to seventh. And in the Women's Super League, Mary Fowler's Manchester City has beaten Liverpool 4-2. Dry and sunny for New South Wales. Sydney's weather sunny, a top of 28 degrees. Right now it's 28 on the coast and 27.
9: Stand by.
10: Roy and HG. Ladies and gentlemen, boys and girls, jet ski loons looking for a picnic to splash, and fat tire e-bike rodeo clowns creating untold mayhem on footpaths across the nation. Our great code stands on the precipice of international sport.

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3: Everybody's going to know our name.
4: 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Cobbo scores!
3: Everybody's going to know our name.

ABC News with Chelsea Hetherington. The family of a 63-year-old man killed by a shark north of Perth is being remembered as a generous and devoted family man who loved the ocean.

0: Taya fights the pass now. They're not walking it away. They accelerate. Throw the ball back to Toya. Just in from the eastern touchline. He's done. They got away from two. Pass to Tedesco. He got the ball back desperately along the ground. Scooped up by the Roosters. Watson. Watson steps. Beats one. Beats two. Scores the try. Connor Watson. What a try for the Roosters. 12 metres out from the line. This is a vital set right here, right now. Robson to the right. Radley, they got all the numbers. Terry Evans. Perfect pass to Marky Mark. And the Wanganeta Waze says, yes. Try in the corner. 24 out from the Sharks line on the last. Comes right. Terry Evans puts up the kick. Tedesco leads the chase. Can he get a lane? Toya comes through. Toya the catch. Toya the try. Roosters are in. It's been awarded. Game, set, preliminary final. Here we come for the Roosters. 20 out. Last play to the right. Terry Evans. A bit of a jig and a jag. Got away from one. Centre left to Sabala. Still the last. He runs back to the right side. Then a little dipsy doodle out the back. Tedesco to Toya. He put through a step kick. Can he regain? No, he can't. But I'll tell you who can. Mark! The Wanganeta Waze. He picked it up and I thought he was going to dive into row 18. And then there were 1, 2, 3, 4, 5 teams left to fight out for the 2026 NRL Premiership. The Sydney Roosters get to a preliminary final, 46 points to 10.
1: If you're just joining us, welcome to Night Live. Great to have you here. Coming up, there'll be some excellent throwback tracks from the playlist. Then it'll be the pop quiz. But first, when did you finally feel okay in your own skin? What was the moment you realised that you stopped caring what other people think of you? If you're someone who has always been like that, I envy you. For many women, this shift often happens when we reach middle age, and with that comes menopause. Let's look at the word menopause. Meno comes from the Greek word men, meaning month or monthly, and pause obviously means a cessation or stop. The literal translation is pause of the month, so the stopping of the monthly menstrual cycle. With menopause looming for me in the not-too-distant future, I gotta say, I don't like the word menopause. I don't like the idea of life stopping, just because periods do. So I tried to come up with a new word for it, just for myself, trying to combine the concepts of the female reproductive system and freedom in a simple way. And the only term I could come up with was the great escape. It sounds like a bit of a joke, honestly. And for many years, menopause itself has been treated as a bit of a joke. Lots of eye rolling and, no, not this again. Isn't it just hot flushes? Every woman goes through it. You're not special. And the women who have gone through menopause as invisible and irrelevant, usually after a lifetime of caring for others. That alone should make women of a certain age angry. Here's a better term for that. Middle rage. That's the title of a new book by broadcaster, television presenter, journalist and author Miff Warhurst. It's part confessional and part midlife manifesto about turning 50, losing her sunny disposition and calling out modern gender expectations. And it's Miff like you've never seen her before. Brutally honest, with fiery, laser-focused indignation. But this part of her was always there. It's just finally time for her to share it with us. Miff, welcome to Night Life.
2: Oh, it's so lovely to be here. Thank you for having me on. And what a beautiful introduction. I loved your new word. That's a good one.
1: Escape. Yeah, it's the best I could do.
2: A great escape. But that's the thing. We haven't had appropriate terms for so much that goes on in our bodies because, as we know from history, studying women's bodies hasn't been particularly important. So a lot of what we've named isn't really suitable, I think, for what it is and what it communicates to us. Like you think about how we've talked about menopause thus far, it's called the change. And that feels like a weather change.
1: Mm.
2: And it's so much more than that in so many more ways. It's a hormonal change. It's a mental health change if you struggle through that. It's how you look at life change. It's so many things and it feels a little little confusing to live in a world that hasn't really understood us and hasn't given it proper names either.
1: Which is crazy to think about. And one thing I really appreciated about this book was how much you contextualize your own experience going through menopause within the broader context of history, of how we got to this point. And I don't know any other, not that this is a menopause book, but books that deal with the topic that have done that.
2: Well, basically it was just my experience of a couple of things that happened at midlife when everything kind of turned itself on its head, and it's through my lens. And from that, it's also a combination of all the jobs I've been doing over the last few years, because I did make a menopause documentary for Catalyst, but I also made some documentaries for the science department as well on emotions, and that pulled it all together. There's so much that has come together and little tidbits of history that I've gleaned along the way. There's nothing necessarily new in this book in that regard. It's just the way I've pieced it together. And being a big nerd, and I love pulling information together like a jigsaw puzzle, that's what this book was. It was like an understanding for me of what I was going through, but also it felt like I was putting together a jigsaw puzzle for everybody who is so confused at this time because of the lack of study and the lack of information, which is changing now, but that's really only quite recently, because as you'd know from reading the book, and this is astounding, a lot of people don't know this still, when doctors do their training, which is 5-6 years, they spend half a day on perimenopause and menopause in their study, and that's not their fault. That's just the way the course is. But that shows you how little of significance one of the hugest hormonal changes that women experience in their lives, akin to when you're a teenager, which is taken very seriously. But that's the level of interest, or at least the level of concern that there is within the training. And that just astounded me when I found that out. I couldn't believe it. I was in shock. And it is changing. And the conversations around all that stuff is changing. So it is getting better. But goodness me, it hasn't been better for a long time.
1: Yeah. And also, you know, writing this book, I imagine that it would help you, but also helping so many women going through this as well. And when I was reading this book at multiple points, I just wanted to shout, you know, this is me, you know, everything from the people pleasing and the putting the care of ourselves last and reaching a stage where enough is enough and you don't care who knows it, you know, the rage stage. So why does middle rage emerge so suddenly for women, despite it being such a shared experience later in life?
2: Well, I think it's hormonal, and a lack of study of hormones has been the reason why we don't understand it necessarily. But what happens is estrogen drops significantly, like falls off a cliff very, very quickly. And the estrogen is the thing that gives us our caring, our nurturing side. It's the softness of us. It's the what's considered, you know, the feminine side of us, but it just disappears. And we become terrifying. It's also for some people really difficult to deal with. But what that does is sort of, it's almost like a lifting of the veil, a collective lifting of the veil. And all of a sudden you see things really, really clearly, and you see the injustice, and you see the, you know, how unfair a lot of things are. And I think too, also the lack of understanding adds to the rage as well. And I think we just need to talk about all of this more, be a lot more honest, take out the shame. That was the one thing I learned from doing the menopause doco, because I didn't want to do it when I was asked. I was like, I don't want to be the menopause lady, but I'm very educated and very privileged and have great friends and support networks. And if I didn't know about it, then other people didn't. So it was something I had to do for everybody else. And I'm so glad I did, because that was the beginning for me of losing the shame around a lot of this stuff, because previous generations didn't talk about it. Not it's not their fault at all. That's a survival technique. They weren't allowed to talk about it. So I feel like I've just got to do this for everybody, really, because the shame is the one thing that keeps us not in our power, if you know what I mean. Like, knowledge is power. So once you lose the shame, all bets are off. And it's also a relief. But you tend to lose that in perimenopause and menopause anyway, which means we become a bit terrifying, but that's kind of fun too.
3: Oh, it's quite, there is a catharsis to it, I have to say.
2: Absolutely.
3: That's been building up for a long time.
2: And the thing is too, like, you know, I mean, I'm genuinely a very happy person. Like I'm not an angry person. And yes, I did feel the rage and I called it middle rage, but it was a bit of a joke when I first started. I thought, oh, I'll write a funny book about this time of life, you know, about all the, and these are all true, all the hairs that grow in places that never grew before. And, you know, the fact that your partner might breathe near you and you can't cope with it. So I thought, oh, that'll be funny. But when I sat down to write it, I couldn't write it. I couldn't write a funny book anymore. And it wasn't because I lost my sense of humour. It's not that. It's that I'm becoming a different person, you know. I've always been this person, but I've also always been someone who studies and a bit of a nerd, and I love putting pieces of jigsaw puzzles together in terms of how I'm learning. And I've always loved to learn and share information. And I think I'm probably just leaning into that. But I've also very much been a person who's called out injustice and had strong opinions. And I do think life wears that out of you. And this is not in the book, right? But I wish I had put it in, because it's something I'm realizing now as I'm starting to talk about this book. I grew up in the 90s, and the 90s was a decade of opposition to what went before. And what went before was the greed and excess of the 80s, you know, Gordon Gekko, greed is good, Wall Street. That was idolized in those days. And the 90s came in opposition to that, and some of the greatest musical and creative developments then came out of that. Like, think about music like electronic music and dance music. That was all brand new.
3: But even female front women, you know, that's exactly massive.
2: Yeah. Like the Lilith Fair, that kind of thing, having you know, girls to the front, that punk rock ethos where they invited women to be at the front of gigs because previously they get knocked about and couldn't see. There was so much going on, and the rise of hip hop in culture into the mainstream, so much going on that was new, and that was in opposition to things we didn't like in the 80s, and we had no trouble calling that out. But for some reason, us Gen Xers, I think we're exhausted. If you've got kids, I totally get it. We're caring for aging parents. Life is hard. We're so much more connected than we've ever been before. So that part of us is kind of lost a little bit. And in my experience, hitting perimenopause and then menopause, I've found it again. And it's given me life. And I feel like the rage gave me purpose. And that's been the thing. It's actually, rage is productive. Rage, and women traditionally are told we shouldn't have it. We should stamp it down. It's not part of us. Whereas men have been encouraged to rage for centuries. It's part of them. It's considered just who they are. Not that they should do it all the time. We don't encourage that. But it's, you know, that's the general assumption, whereas for women it's not. But rage keeps you safe. Rage also comes out when your boundaries have been crossed or somebody is doing something that you know is wrong. So it's actually something very, very healthy, and we need to embrace it. And for me, rage gave me purpose, and I'm so grateful for it, because I feel like now that I've put the book out there, it's been pretty weird. I wasn't sure. I thought people would think I've lost my mind. It's connecting so much with people, and I think we're collectively starting to find our rage again, and maybe that's a good thing in a world that seems to value the opposite behaviours than what so many of us believe in. So many of us.
3: Yes. You mentioned that netball versus Aussie rules analogy that you have. It's so good, because you're right. It starts very, very early, that repressing.
2: The conditioning,
3: yeah. The training to, okay, netball's about stopping and thinking about your next move, and you can't move with the ball, but Aussie rules is just go for it, just chuck it, just boof, you know. It's very
2: like
3: different.
2: But in netball, it's like, You're there if you need that term.
3: If you need.
2: You're there to help always. You're only allowed to go so far, and you cannot cross the line. So even in our sport, that you know, traditionally netball is for everyone now, but it was traditionally a woman's sport. And it there's very much barriers within that, and it's a smaller court. So we didn't get to, because, you know, kids play all sorts of sports these days. But when I was growing up, I wanted to play footy and I couldn't because I wasn't allowed. And that's not the case now. So things are changing, but I was only allowed to play netball. And netball taught me rules, not just of the game. And netball is a hard game. Don't get me wrong. I'm not dissing netball in any way, shape or form. It's an amazing game, and people who play it brilliantly are incredible, utmost respect. But there are rules for it, and given it was traditionally for women, that seems to me very apt that we get to have the game that tells us to stop and consider everything, and the fellas got to just run down the field if they felt like it and bounce the ball and go as far as they want. So yeah, that I don't even know how that one came to me, but it felt right for me. So I've got lots of examples like that in the book.
3: And when you say that, you know, men have been encouraged to embrace rage and express rage comfortably, just historically, there is a point where that also is their default.
2: Well, this is the premise of the book. It's not just women who haven't been able to express their full selves because of the social conditioning of, you know, and I grew up with boys. I've got three older brothers. Like, I certainly didn't grow up in a particularly feminine household. So I probably was more like them than anything. However, the conditioning still got in, you know, the films, the music, the books, the television, everything. There's so much in there that's about for women to be small, don't be angry, but also the dream is to be chosen. To be chosen by a partner rather than doing the choosing yourself. And we'll see it in everything. And I've got lots of examples in the book. But for men, it's like they don't get to show their emotions that help them understand and become full versions of themselves too. So whatever it is that we've grown up in doesn't allow any of us really to explore the whole gamut of our humanness. And I think that's really sad.
3: Why do you think anger from women has such a bad reputation?
2: Well, that, again, is conditioning, because I think it was a way, because prior to even the last couple of generations, women relied on men. That's it. That's a fact. We couldn't work. We became property of our husbands, and we lost ourselves within that. So we relied on men for our safety. But what anger does, as I said, it's very productive. It tells you when you're not safe, and it tells you when a boundary is crossed. And it's easier to keep people quiet if they're not allowed to perform the one thing that keeps them safe.
3: Where does the default towards people pleasing come from? For women, because you talk about this quite extensively, the expectations to care for everybody else and put yourself last for women. And when you said that doing the bulk of the labour is impossible to truly thrive, when that quote was in there, I thought, oh, yes, isn't that true?
2: Well, it is true. And I think a lot of women get to this point and come to the realisation that they've actually not lived a life for themselves. They've lived it for everybody else because, you know, you see it at Christmases, and I didn't include this as an example in the book, but it's something everyone can relate to probably if they celebrate Christmas. And that's quite often you'll see all the mums doing all the work and making sure everyone's got all the presents. And this was our generation, just because it was expected, not because our dads were lazy or anything, but that's just how it was. And a lot of this is just because that's how it was. It's not to say you're bad or it's negative. It's just how it was, but they were doing all the work. Yeah. Our mums and our aunties and cleaning up after everyone while everyone else watched the movie that we watched traditionally for Christmas. Like, it's all that, and that's exhausting, but it's also all the emotional labour of the appointments, the meetings for the kids, everything, the cleaning.
3: Yeah.
2: It's too much.
3: It's too much.
2: And some women haven't even thought about themselves in decades, and this is the reminder that menopause gives us, and that is to check in again with ourselves. Who are we? Like, some of us don't know. And I don't know if I knew necessarily because I love my life. I do lots of exciting, fun things. But I'd been saying yes to everything. And because, you know, that's hustle culture. You kind of have to, but you love it regardless. And we do tend to people please. And that means that people can take advantage of that in relationships and in our workplaces. So much of it is damaging. And quite often now they're actually saying that especially women are having health conditions that are related to our nervous systems. And it is quite dangerous for some women to be doing it all and doing too much. And we actually need to really check in with that as well. So it can affect your mental health, physical health, and everyone around you as well. Like that classic, if you're on a plane and it's going down or something happens, you know, you've got to put your mask on first to help other people. It sounds almost cliche, but it's actually true.
3: And when you talk about that denial of girlhood, it's very relatable. You mentioned growing up with three brothers, so me too. Yours are older, mine younger. Mm. And what I love about this book is it removes the shame. You know, when you realise there was no shame in liking so-called girly things, you know, the coloured pink and makeup and fashion, gossip, astrology, etc. That took a long time for you.
2: Well, it took an awful long time because I actually thought it was a strength not to be girly because I grew up in that culture too, you know. And it's no shame on my brothers. Like, I loved growing up with them. And, you know, it actually gave me, and I think you probably have, you and I have a rare perspective on it because we lived it. A lot of people don't have that. And so I feel like it made me a bit tougher and a bit stronger. And I could probably, you know, I could fight back if I needed to. So I got a lot of skills from that. But all boys still grow up with this. You see it, you know. Man up. It's changing because parents today are trying to allow their kids a bit more emotional breadth and depth regardless of gender. And I'm so in admiration of that. But, you know, our generation, oh, you throw a ball like a girl or, you know, and if they're crying, if a boy is crying, you just hear straight out, man up. You got to man up.
3: You'll be okay. Yeah. Cut it out.
2: That kind of stuff, you know, and that's actually dangerous because what it means is little boys grow up genuinely thinking that to show any kind of what are traditionally female tendencies, like emotions, or which is weird because we've all got them, that makes them weak. And they shut that down and repress it. And that's not healthy too.
3: But the rage is the only one that stays and that's valid for them.
2: And a lot of the things that are traditionally considered female, like astrology and gossip, a gossip was a woman who helped another woman through childbirth. That was the word for it. But what it became was something negative because it meant a gathering of women. And when women get together, we talk and we tell other people what's going on and we let other women know who was safe and who wasn't safe. You know, that was our networking. So, of course, gossip then became, in some communities, actually illegal. Women weren't allowed to gather and gossip. Because that's all we had because it stopped us then, you know, it's always this taking away of power for some reason to maintain control. And it's just tragic when you think about it. And we weren't allowed to talk about, well, we weren't invited into the areas like religion and politics since the beginning of Western civilization until more recently. So we had to have something. So astrology was it. And so these things have been traditionally made into something that's, you know, not as critically acclaimed or considered as important a study as the other pursuits, politics, religion, war, all of those things. So, yeah, it's historical as well as contemporary. And I'm happy to lean into those things now with different eyes. And I love a bit of gossip. I always have. I love that storytelling, and that's traditionally was the way of storytelling. It's not necessarily frivolous. It's how we understand ourselves. If it's mean, then that's not good. But again, the
3: association,
2: gossip is mean, and we shouldn't do it because actually, who decided that?
3: Yeah. Well, whoever felt that there was too much power in conversation, in women gathering in conversation.
2: Yeah, there's just so much to it. And it blew my mind when I was doing this book. I feel, and like I said, none of this is new. Feminists have been saying this stuff for decades. And men should be saying it too. If they want to live in a world where all it is equality, it's not political. It is not political to want equality, I believe, because people deserve it. Women deserve it. Why? Like, it makes no sense to me that people think that we don't.
3: Yes. Yes.
2: It's ridiculous. It's utterly ridiculous. But because of the fact that it's always been that way, that's what people fear. It's the change. Mm.
3: A different type of change, that change, not necessarily with regards to us.
2: It's the change in power structures, and it's the change of who's in control or who's allowed to be in control or who's allowed to make decisions. And we should all have that option. Mm. And we are seeing a winding back of certain rights right now in Australia, and it's worrying. It's deeply worrying because it should women's bodies and women and violence against women, male violence against women, should not be political.
3: No.
2: It's disgusting.
3: It's common sense.
2: It's common sense. Yes. And those people who are making it political should be deeply ashamed.
3: Mm. Well, there's reason for it, right? It's because, you're better response. Yeah, divisive. Yeah.
2: Yeah, it causes, and this is the other thing, it causes anxiety and it causes division, and things like algorithms work best on those elements of social media. So, of course, it gets promoted. People know what they're doing with all this. We don't have to participate.
3: Yes, that's what I love about this book. It's giving that permission, that knowledge of this is going on, it's always been going on, but you know what? Look forward to the choice whether or not to participate.
2: Yes.
3: Yes.
2: Yeah, absolutely. I mean, I don't know how we solve all the problems in the world, but I think we've got to be more aware of what's really going on right now. And it's actually a little dangerous and a little frightening and making this little 90s scrubber a little angry and ready to fight. So.
3: Oh, the little ones are always good fighters, especially the older brothers.
2: Because they can't see us coming, and we can do a cork to the thigh real quick.
3: Look, I'll let you go soon, Miff. I do want to ask, with it, like I mentioned, menopause is on the horizon for me. I feel myself getting to that rage place. Is it liberating to reach a place where you have nothing to lose in that respect?
2: Yes.
3: Yeah.
2: Absolutely. Shame is for everybody. Shame is the biggest thing holding us all back, I believe, from finding out who we truly are and who we could be. And without shame, I don't know how you do it, because I'm not quite there yet. God, I don't think we'll ever quite be there, but I feel like it's freeing in a way that once you worry less about the concerns of others and the thoughts and opinions of others. Like, we've lived this long. It's like 50 odd years for me. And I know I have a good, solid moral code and ethics. I know, you've got to believe in yourself a bit and not feel ashamed of what you believe or if you act in a certain way. Like, there's got to be a point where we get comfortable with ourselves. And some people might get there early. It's just taken me a hell of a long time because I really didn't know myself that well. And it's not like that I wasn't that person. I've always been that person. But I feel like we can all become fuller people, more of ourselves. And that's got to be, it feels kind of awesome, to be honest.
3: Yeah.
2: Yeah. And no one told women about that too. It's been very hush hush. Don't talk about it. And so we didn't know about this side of it. And also too, women have traditionally disappeared after this age. Our generations and the boomers to a certain extent are the first ones. We've hung around in the workforce and we participate in society, but it's the first time, for women. So we need to stay around and we need to stay visible. And that's a privilege. And I want to make the most of it without shame of aging. And, ageism is rife as well. We know that. So there's a lot we've got to get rid of in order to be able to exist without the shame.
3: But I just love the way you're reframing

0: menopause as not a stop. You know, it's a beginning, really, in this
1: Oh my
0: book.
1: God.
0: It was so,
1: Yeah.
0: you know, and
1: And
0: the
1: that,
0: fact that this is a new perspective for me is extraordinary.
1: and look, if you've, look, don't, I'm no expert either. These are my thoughts, but if anyone's struggling with it, because I look, the wheels fell off for me. It was a terrible time. It's been difficult. But the thing is, I consulted people who knew, and I was very fortunate. And as I've put in the book, it is difficult and it's expensive. But you do have to prioritize yourself and get the care not only that you need, but that you deserve if you are struggling, and be across mental health issues, because hormonal drops can affect that. It's a wild time. It really is. But no one told me you can come out of the end at the end of it and feel actually more like yourself than you've ever been and or allowed yourself to be. And that is phenomenal. I love it.
0: And
1: I love it.
0: that's what you're sharing in this book, Middle Rage. It's out now. It's so worth it. Thank you, Meth. Just a brilliant, brilliant book.
1: That was beautiful. Thank you.
0: Broadcaster, television presenter, journalist, and author Miff Warhurst there. And Miff will be talking more about her new book, Middle Rage, at the Sydney Writers' Festival Homegrown Weekend on Sunday, the 11th of October.
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0: And how have artists like Renee influenced you?
1: Well, I've been listening to Renee since I was tiny. My dad was a massive fan. And then I was lucky enough to do backing vocals with her and sing on a few of her albums. It was always very frightening because, she was a force to be reckoned with. But

0: taught me so much and was just one of the most amazing singers.
1: Like that, racing from one gig in the city to the Meredith Music Festival to dominate it at 1 a.m. There have been some memorable moments in your career like that one. We'll talk about a few more in just a moment, after this one from Marvin Gaye.
2: Thank you, ladies and gentlemen. I sure hope you've enjoyed our new album here on CBS Records. We'd like to

just because you want to undress. We don't have to make children to make love. And we don't have to make love to have an orgasm. Your body is what I'm all about. Can I see it? I'll show you. Why not? You can do it because I'm your friend. I'd do it for you. Of course I'd undress in front of you. And when I'm naked, what shall I do? How can I make you see that it's cool? Can't you just trust me? If I was your girlfriend, you could. Oh yeah, I think so. Listen, for you naked, I will dance a ballet. Would that get you off? Tell me what will. If I was your girlfriend, would you?

0: Maybe I'm just like my father, too bold.
1: Yes, that's good. Give me another line, one more.
0: Maybe I'm just like my mother.
1: I'm trying to clap.
0: She's never satisfied.
1: Oh, that's...
2: Maybe I'm just like my father, too bold. Maybe I'm just
1: well done.
2: Like

0: You'd be right. You'd be right, Colin. Oh, speedy finish. Good finish. Well done. Stay on the line and Freya will sort out your magnet. Thank you so much for playing the pop quiz here on Nightlife tonight.
1: Thank you.
0: That's Colin. He's won the pop quiz. Coming up, we're going to find out, we're going to, I've been in trouble for that before. Tracy in Candelo doesn't mind. We're going to find out what's been unearthed from two locks in an island, located at an island north of Scotland in just a moment.
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0: Now let's head to the British Isles, where archaeologists have spent more than 20 years uncovering and investigating a Neolithic settlement. In 2024, the team thought they were finished with the dig at Ness of Brodgar, a strip of land between two locks near Orkney. But advanced 3D radar scans showed up something that excited the researchers. So they went back this year. So let's find out more on what they were able to discover. Archaeologist Nick Card is the director of the Ness of Brodgar dig and has been involved in it since 2004. Welcome to Nightlife, Nick.
3: Hello there. How are you doing?
0: Well, thank you. Before we talk about this latest discovery, can you describe the location of the Ness of Brodgar dig? It's quite obscure, isn't it?
3: Well, some people think it's obscure, but Orkney is this small group of islands off the northern tip of Scotland, and the Ness of Brodgar is located on the largest isle, right in the heart of some amazing other Neolithic sites. It sits on this thin peninsula of land that juts out between the two locks, the Loch Estinnes and the Loch Harry. But in the distance, or the middle distance, it's surrounded by this kind of amphitheatre of hills. So it feels very central to the whole landscape.
0: What kind of a landscape is it, particularly if you're doing archaeology work?
3: Well, it's just Orkney consists kind of low rolling green hills. It's a beautiful place, although today it's very autumnal, bit of wind, bit of rain. But then again, we're coming up to the autumnal equinox. But the Ness of Brodgar sits within this amazing landscape, this World Heritage Site, the heart of Neolithic Orkney. And since 2002, when we've initially discovered it through the use of geophysics, the last 20 years have just been an amazing experience of discovery.
0: And what structures have you and your team unearthed there, and how old are we talking?
3: Well, you're looking at roughly 5,000 years old, but we know that life at the Ness existed for well over 1,000 years, from about 3,500 BC. BC till about 2300 BC. And the excavations have revealed the remains of at least 40, 45 structures. But we know there's many, many more that lie underneath the present buildings that we've uncovered, because there's a whole sequence of structures, some being built on top of earlier ones, but also the new geophysics that we've done indicates. So you're looking at probably hundreds of buildings.
0: Oh, wow. So is that one of the reasons that makes it one of the most important Neolithic sites in the world? What are some other reasons?
3: Well, I think that, it is the concentration of buildings, but it's their monumentality. They're not just domestic dwellings. These are beautifully constructed buildings that some of them exhibit so much refinement, there must have been some kind of architect or engineer involved in the building. We must never, ever underestimate our Neolithic ancestors.
0: Are you expecting to find out more about who, or if in fact it was more than one person that was responsible for that architecture?
3: Well, I think that, as I said, the site was developed over 1,000 years, so there was anything up to about 50 different generations of people involved in the Ness. So we see a whole development of life and architecture and material.

Well, you've got to believe it, haven't you? That's what they say. You better believe it.

0: lovely hats. If you give us a ring wherever you are, I'd love to talk to you. You're probably not up, so don't worry about it if you're not up. On the program, what have we got on the program? Have we got anything? I don't know. Can't remember. Might talk about ageism in Australia. Do you think older people are treated with ignore? I'll use that word, with ignore. I think they are. This is called Murray Flows. Sam C plays this. Used to play in the Flying Circus, and lots of bands did, Sam. But I'll tell you what, we're just back from the Murray. I think I played this last week. Sitting by the Murray, getting up in the morning, should be there. As the lady said to me, Ian, you should do an OB every week. I just can't manage it. It's too hard. You come home and there's a million things to do and then go away again. Give us a ring, 1300 700 222, maccatracks@gmail.com. This is Macca. The time, 6 o'clock.
1: Good morning, Emily Lawrence with ABC News. A man has been arrested following the death of a woman believed to be in her 70s in northern New South Wales. Officers arrested a 37-year-old man who had allegedly entered a property at Mole River, tried to steal a car and assaulted the elderly homeowner. Police say officers later located the body of a woman at a neighbouring property where a house had been damaged by fire. Two men have been arrested following a fatal stabbing in the state's south. Paramedics treated a 23-year-old woman with stab wounds at a home in Wagga Wagga around midday yesterday, but she died at the scene. Police arrested an 18-year-old man, later releasing him without charge. They've since arrested a 31-year-old man at a home in Kooringal. And a man's in custody after a woman was stabbed to death in Sydney's east. Police found the woman in her 90s with significant injuries at a unit in Bondi Beach yesterday afternoon. She was treated by paramedics but couldn't be saved. A 47-year-old man was arrested at the scene. Protesters have gathered outside an Ed Sheeran concert in Philadelphia as fury over Macklemore being dropped from the tour boils over. North America correspondent Lauren Day is there.
2: When Ed Sheeran takes to the stage in a few hours' time, he may do so without a single support act. Four acts quit in solidarity with rapper Macklemore, who was barred from the tour after calling for a free Palestine on stage earlier this month. The controversy has thrown the tour into chaos and drawn criticism of Sheeran, who said it wasn't his decision, but that he didn't want his concerts to become political forums, despite having previously expressed solidarity with Ukraine and campaigned against racism. Lauren Day, ABC News, Philadelphia.
1: Australians are expected to remain among the longest living nations on Earth over the next 40 years, according to the government's latest intergenerational report. Political reporter Sarah Tomevska has more.
3: By 2066, the average Australian woman is projected to live to 89 years old, up from 86 right now, while male life expectancy will grow an extra 4 years to 86. Despite the gains, the latest Treasury projections suggest in the next 20 years, Canada's life expectancy will overtake Australia's. Treasurer Jim Chalmers says Australians living longer is a tribute to universal healthcare and makes the case for Labor's investment in Medicare, cheaper medicine and urgent care clinics.
1: Driverless trains will soon take passengers between Bankstown and Sydenham, with work on Sydney's new Southwest Metro nearing its end. Upgrades are now complete on all 10 stations along the new line, with locals invited to tour the platform at Campsie today. Transport Minister John Graham says an opening date will be locked in once testing is finished.
4: We're still confirming opening before the end of the year, but testing is going really well, and the completion of these stations will clear the way for the opening. As soon as we have a final date from the National Rail Regulator, we'll of course be letting the community know.
1: The Sydney Roosters have advanced to an NRL preliminary final with a thumping win over Cronulla Sutherland at the Sydney Football Stadium. Andrew Moore reports.
5: A great crowd of 39,147 was thoroughly entertained for the first 60 minutes of the game. It was very tight. The Roosters raced to a 12-0 lead early with tries in the first 11 minutes to Lindsay Collins and Daniel Tupou, but then the Sharks scored twice in 2.5 minutes. Vitally though, the Roosters scored again before half-time through Daly Cherry-Evans, and then after a lot of toing and froing. Connor Watson finished off a great team try in the 52nd minute, and then that broke the Camels' back. The Roosters then ran amok, scoring 8-2 en route to a 46-10 win, setting up a preliminary final on Friday night against the Dolphins at Lang Park. Andrew Moore, ABC Sport, Sydney.
1: Hawthorn coach Sam Mitchell says a number of key umpiring decisions went against his side in the Hawks' dramatic 9-point AFL preliminary final loss to Brisbane. Brisbane secured the victory in the final minute of the game, with Hugh McCluggage slotting a set shot after Hawthorn's Jarman Impey was penalised for holding the ball. Mitchell says he wasn't sure if it was the correct decision, but he was frustrated with a number of calls throughout the match.
6: I haven't re-watched it. It's probably not the one I was focused on. The couple led up to it and some key moments in the game. I'm sure the umpires will assess how they performed in that game in key moments. You know, the Mitch Lewis out of bounds one and the Zorko free kick.
1: Brisbane will face Fremantle in next weekend's season decider. To the weather, chance of fog on the far southern slopes, dry and sunny for New South Wales today, tending partly cloudy across the southern inland during the evening. Sydney's weather, sunny, a top of 28 degrees. Right now, it's 16 on the coast, 11 in the west. Looking ahead for Sydney, a shower or two tomorrow, a top of 29, a shower or two Tuesday, a top of 19.
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0: Good morning and welcome. On the program this morning, all sorts of things. Seed cleaners, underground minerals, you name it, we've got it this morning. And the way old people are treated with ignore in Australia. And we'll talk to you, 1300 700 222. G'day, this is Macca.
10: G'day, Macca. My name's Murray.
0: Hi, Murray.
10: How are you, mate? I love your show. I've been listening to you for a lot of time. And just wanted to say a beautiful good morning, watching the sunrise down at Surf Beach at Batemans Bay, mate.
0: Lucky you. Are you going for a surf?
10: But I don't surf, but I go for a long swim, that's for sure.
0: Uh-huh.
10: As long as the sharks don't get me, mate, but there's not a lot of sharks down here compared to Perth, that's for sure.
0: How do you... You don't know. Don't know, Murray.
10: You spin the wheel, don't you?
0: Yeah, well, exactly.
10: yeah,
0: anyway...
10: Just moved down from Sydney, mate. I grew up in Bangalore, Byron Bay, halfway between there and Lismore and down south, and then grew up in Sydney, grew up both places really, and then decided to make the move down here about, bought a place down here in the beautiful Surf Beach about 6 months ago, 7 months ago, and made the move down here full time now. So this is it for me, I think, at least for the next however long.
0: The next phase of your life, Murray, is that
10: next
0: the story?
10: Next phase of my life, mate. I'm only the ripe young age of 50, buddy, so I'll look out.
0: What do you do?
10: Well, I'm an automotive engineer by trade, so I build a lot of race cars, race motorbikes. I'm a physiotherapist and a yoga teacher and a meditation teacher and a counsellor.
0: Wow.
10: So how's that for a handful of difference?
0: Well, I reckon building... racing cars would be very meditative too.
10: Exactly right, mate. The zen of it all is talk about patience and ingenuity, that's for sure.
0: Have you read the book?
10: The Zen of the Art of Motorcycle Maintenance?
0: Zed and the Art of Motorcycle Maintenance. Have you read that one?
10: Correct. Mundo read that about, 25 years ago, I suppose.
0: Yeah, I waded through that. waded through it. I found it heavy going, actually, but yeah. I read it, yeah, whenever you did, years ago.
10: It's only a very small book. Yeah, it's only a very thin book. It's not a massive read, but at the same time, it's just a lot of...
0: I don't know. What do you mean a thin book? I reckon it's, 300 pages, 300 pages?
10: Yeah,
0: I don't
10: know. That's not a novel, though, is it?
0: No, it's not Capricornia or something like that.
10: Capricornia. It's not the dictionary, but... But still, it's full of philosophical entries, and it makes you think a lot. That's what I like about it.
0: Yes, I'll have to read it again because I didn't finish it, as I recall. I thought life's too busy. I was learning all my ninth flat five chords, And
10: Oh, there you go. I'm also a guitarist myself.
0: Oh, so. Mate, is there no end to your talents, Murray?
10: No, there's not, and I've got 19 guitars, just so you know.

All sorts of things are on at the moment, and coming up, Kakadu Bird Week starts on the 23rd. That'd be interesting. I wonder what that's about. I know it's about bird, but it's Kakadu Bird Week.

0: 23rd of September. Margaret River Region Open Studios till 27th of September. 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The Melbourne Royal Show starts on the 25th of September. We went there in 97, I think. The last time I went to the Melbourne Royal, I think so. Malden Folk Festival starts on the 3rd of October. The Seduna Oyster Fest on the 3rd of October. Good Old Days Festival in Burrellin. Starts on the 2nd of October. And the Woolgoolga Curry Fest next Saturday. I was going to try and get up to Woolgoolga. I don't think I'll be able to make it. But anyway, who cares? You can't do everything. You can't be everywhere. 1300 700 222. Good morning, wherever you are. G'day, this is Macca.
1: G'day, Macca. I'm Lottie Shepherd from Orange, New South Wales. How are you today?
0: Lottie, is it?
1: Yes.
0: I'm okay, Lottie. What's happening?
1: Well, today I am going to Warren to do a horse show representing my school, Captain Macaulay Catholic Primary School, and some good family friends are taking me. And, yeah, it's a two-day pony two-day event, and I'm really excited for it.
0: Good on you. I bet you are. What's your horse's name?
1: Yeah. I'm riding a beautiful horse called Archie. He's about 16 hands, and he's such a nice horse.
0: Well, there you go. That sounds like it's you've got your days mapped out for you, Lottie.
1: Yeah, I do.
0: Captain, who was Captain Macaulay?
1: Catherine Macaulay.
0: Sorry.
1: Oh, that's okay. She was like, she was this lady and she was poor, but she decided to start a school for all the poor children who couldn't afford it. And so she would look after them and help them learn. And she was with the Mercy Sisters and they all started a school. And then so they decided to name our school after her.
0: There you go. How old are you, Lottie?
1: I'm 12 years old.
0: So you're in year six, would that be right?
1: Yes, I am.
0: There you go, all right. What else you got for us?
1: Well, I thought you'd be interested to know that I got into our school talent show for doing a bit of poetry. I'm doing Turbulence by Murray Harton.
0: Oh, yes, I know that one, yep.
1: Yep.
0: Okay, you're going to recite it for me now?
1: Yeah, I'll just give you. I know you don't have much time. I don't want to take too much of it. I'll just give you
0: a spasm.
1: Probably my favourite.
0: All right.
1: Little paragraph.
0: Okay. Well, we just had the call from Stuart, the Qantas captain, a little while ago.
1: Yeah.
0: He was. They were flying at 40,000 feet, and they were over Lord Howe Island. But I don't think there was much turbulence. Although he said he had 60 knots of wind on the nose. Go for it, Lottie.
1: Oh. Okay. The plane, she dropped 1,000 feet, bounced up 500 more. When his head hit the roof, his backside hit the floor. I've rode all through the territory and never come unstuck. So give me all you've got, Big Bird, and buck you bastard buck. And while the passengers were screaming in fear of certain death, Bill whooped and hollered till he near ran out of breath.
0: There you go. And you recited that in your talent quest, or is that to come, the talent quest?
1: Yeah, my friend Poppy Davidson and Will Dowling, we all took turns in reciting
0: parts
1: of paragraph
0: it.
1: H. Yeah.
0: Oh, how good is that? It's good fun, isn't it? It's very nerve-wracking to get up and in front of people and you weren't reading
1: it's
0: it.
1: So
0: you've remembered it, haven't you, Lottie? You know it off by heart.
1: Yep.
0: Yeah. We had to do that. I wonder if is that part of the curriculum now to learn? I think it's really good to learn poems off by heart.
1: I think they probably encourage you to, but no, we don't do that in school.
0: Well, I think it's a great idea. I saw somebody on the 7:30 report years ago, and he was a professor from America, and he said that learning things off by heart is good for your mental acuity.
1: Yeah.
0: And when you grow up...
1: Oh, that's good.
0: Yeah. When you grow up, you'll be able to speak really well and just recall words all the time. So you'll do well, Lottie. You'll do well.
1: Thank you. And just one more thing, Macca. I thought you might like to know that my parents took my siblings and I to France for 6 months last year.
0: Oh, I want to go to France. I'm a Francophile. Good on you, Lottie. Yeah. Great to talk to you.
1: All right. Thank you, Macca.
0: Thank you. See ya.
1: Bye.
0: Good luck at the pony thing.
1: Thank you.
0: Bye. Our number, macatracks@gmail.com. It's 6:30.
2: Good morning, Emily Lawrence with ABC News. Police have arrested two men after a woman was stabbed to death in the New South Wales Riverina region. Tamsin Buckle reports.
3: The 23-year-old woman was found at a home in Wagga Wagga yesterday morning with stab wounds. Paramedics performed CPR at the scene, but she couldn't be revived. Officers were told a man had left the location before they arrived and an 18-year-old man was arrested at the scene. He was later released without charge. Following a search, police arrested a 31-year-old man at a home in the suburb of Coringle last night. Detectives say all three were known to each other.
2: An investigation's underway after a woman in her 90s was stabbed to death in Sydney's east. The woman was found with significant injuries at a unit in Bondi Beach. A 47-year-old man was arrested at the unit. And a woman in her 70s has died in a suspected domestic violence-related incident in northern New South Wales. Police arrested a 37-year-old man at a property in Mole River near Tenterfield last night. The body of the woman was found at a neighbouring property. Iran-backed Houthi militants in Yemen say they've carried out drone and missile attacks on the Saudi capital, Riyadh, as well as energy sites on the country's Red Sea coast. A column of black smoke was seen rising from what appeared to be fuel tanks near the Saudi capital's international airport. There's been no official comment from Saudi authorities. The Prime Minister will use a visit to the UN General Assembly to push for global rules to regulate the development of AI. Here's National Affairs correspondent Jane Norman.
4: Anthony Albanese has paid a visit to Apple's headquarters in Silicon Valley for a meeting with the company's executive chairman, Tim Cook, about new child safety features, which were partly inspired by Australia's social media reforms. Technology and the rapid rise of AI are shaping up as a key theme of the Prime Minister's US trip. In a press conference in Cupertino, the Prime Minister said he'd be talking to other world leaders at next week's UN General Assembly about establishing a global framework, telling reporters AI development is moving quickly and humans must remain in control. The position puts him at odds with Donald Trump, who's dismissed calls for regulation.
2: Journalists from some of America's most prominent news organisations have been prevented from entering the White House compound after a decision by US President Donald Trump. America's editor John Lyons reports.
5: A day after President Trump said he was banning CNN, Politico and MS Now from access to the White House, staff turned up for their Saturday morning shifts and found their passes had been disabled. President Trump says the three outlets have consistently been negative in their reporting of him and that he's also considering banning reporters from the New York Times and Washington Post. This is not the first time President Trump has tried to exclude certain outlets who then appealed to the courts. The three organisations say they will challenge the ban, which they argue is in breach of the First Amendment of the US Constitution.
2: In the AFL, Brisbane is into its fourth consecutive grand final after beating Hawthorn by 9 points in an all-time classic at the MCG. ABC Sports' Corbin Middlemass reports.
6: With a spot in the grand final on the line, Jarman Impey was caught holding the ball after a brave umpiring decision rewarded the tackle of Hugh McCluggage, handing possession to Brisbane down by 3 points in the final minute. McCluggage kicked truly to send Brisbane into a fourth straight grand final and a tilt at a hat-trick of premiership. The lead swung on four occasions during time on in the last quarter and nine times across the contest as the Hawks and Lions authored one of the all-time great games of Australian football. Nick Watson kicked six in a losing cause as the Hawks season ended in heartbreaking fashion. The Lions will now play Fremantle in the AFL Grand Final next Saturday.
2: In rugby league, Cronulla Sutherland coach Craig Fitzgibbon says his side is not in need of a rebuild. Cronulla went down 46-10 to the Roosters in their sudden death semi-final at the Sydney Football Stadium on Saturday night, making 2026 the fifth straight year the Sharks have made finals without progressing to the season decider. Fitzgibbon says his team is well placed for next season, even with key players such as Cameron McInnes and Jesse Ramien on their way out of the club.
7: We've been up for 5 years now with same group of guys, and a portion of those are leaving, and forever grateful for their service and punching above their weight for a long time now. Everyone thinks we need a reset, rebuild. No, we'll just keep going. We've got some guys ready to go. We won't be going anywhere.
2: Dry and sunny for New South Wales today, partly cloudy across the southern inland during the evening. Sydney's weather sunny, a top of 28 degrees. Right now it's 16 on the coast, 11 in the west. Looking ahead, shower or two tomorrow for Sydney, a top of 29 degrees. ABC News.
8: Now I don't care what the weatherman says, when the weatherman says it's raining.
0: From our weatherman, Mike Griffin, here's a snapshot. He says about a third of the bushfires from the New South Wales Fire Service along the coast of New South Wales, south to north, Jamboree, etc., Bellbrook and Tenterfield, Kincumber, Bungalora, in Queensland. He's just given a list of places where there's little bushfires going on. Fire at Mount Archer burnt 6 days with thick smoke and ash over Rocky. Near Darwin and Catherine, there's a number of fires across the top end with maximums around 34, not to mention the Kimberley has a few, Roebourne 38 and Cunnamulla 37. Rocky's reported 33 days straight without rainfall. This is reflected in very dry conditions in parched countryside across central Queensland and southern inland Queensland. Birdsville is expected to reach 37 today. Mount Wellington, gusts of 140 k's during the week. Forecast as wind gusts reach 70 to 80 across over 100 k's across Mount Wellington. Fire dangers ramped up with gusty west and northwesterlies over Tassie for mainly Sunday, then colder southwesterly winds and showers Monday. But spring can really hang you up the most, can't it? Lots of change. Cooler southwesterlies in Western Australia, 27 degree maximums in Hobart and Melbourne today, and Sydney, of course, and New South Wales. High develops in the Bight, causing cold southerlies in South Australia. In the north, a rare high develops in the central Coral Sea, causing light winds and early fog patches. In WA, a trough from Wiluna to Rawlinna causes isolated thunderies. Midweek, a sneaky low develops over the Pilbara Thursday. Then it develops a trough over the southern quarter of the state. An isolated storm activity develops from Newman, Meekatharra, Leonora, Kalgoorlie late Thursday and drifts south affecting Perth. Be cold southerlies for South Australia and Victoria tomorrow, and also in Sydney. Temperature drops about 7 to 10 degrees. Maybe some drizzle. But they did say, didn't they, it's El Nino's back. Oh, yeah.

0: 3 women killed in separate suspected DV incidents across the state. And Prime Minister Anthony Albanese pushes for AI regulation. This is ABC News. Good morning, I'm Emily Lawrence. 3 women have died in what police believe are domestic violence-related incidents in New South Wales over the space of 12 hours. Tamsin Buckle reports.
1: Police were called to a home in Wagga Wagga yesterday morning where a 23-year-old woman had been fatally stabbed. An 18-year-old man was arrested at the scene and later released without charge, and a 31-year-old was also arrested last night. All 3 are known to each other. A woman in her 90s died at Bondi Beach after she was found at a unit with stab wounds yesterday afternoon. A 47-year-old man was arrested at the scene. And in the state's north, a woman believed to be in her 70s has died. Her body was found at a property in Mole River last night. Police arrested a 37-year-old man at a neighbouring property.
0: Turkey says it's ready to help Saudi Arabia as Iranian-backed Houthi militants claim an attack on the capital, Riyadh. Patricia Tiano reports.
2: Turkey's foreign minister says Saudi Arabia may have military needs due to ongoing attacks by Yemen's Houthis, who have claimed drone and missile strikes on the Saudi capital and several energy sites. It comes as a column of black smoke was seen rising from fuel tanks near King Fahd Airport in Riyadh, where flights were temporarily disrupted. Residents were told to stay indoors in the first such alert since the recent escalation of the conflict. While the militant group says the attacks were carried out in response to alleged criminal attempts to target the Yemeni capital Sana'a, there has been no official comment from Saudi authorities.
0: The Prime Minister is calling for a global framework to regulate the development of AI, declaring humans must remain in control of the technology. Here's National Affairs correspondent Jane Norman.
3: Anthony Albanese is in the United States to attend the UN General Assembly. On his way to New York, he made a stopover in Silicon Valley to visit Apple's headquarters and discuss new parental controls for children, which were partly inspired by Australia's social media reforms. Technology and the rise of AI are key themes of this visit. Speaking to reporters in Cupertino, Mr. Albanese said he'd be talking with other world leaders at next week's forum about developing global rules for the development of AI, saying there are risks that need to be mitigated and Australia can't sit on the sidelines. Donald Trump has dismissed calls for regulation. Jane Norman, ABC News, Cupertino.
0: The average Australian woman is expected to live to nearly 90 by 2066, according to government projections. Political reporter Sarah Temevska has more.
4: In the next 40 years, Australian women are expected to live to 89 years old, while men will live to 86, according to the government's latest intergenerational report. That's up from current life expectancy of 86 years for women and 82 years for men, though Indigenous Australians live 10 years less on average. The Treasury data also suggests Canada's life expectancy will overtake Australia's over the next 2 decades.
0: A man believed to be in his 50s has died in a unit fire on the state's south coast. Emergency crews were called to the unit complex in Wollongong last night. Neighbouring residents were evacuated before the fire was extinguished and the man's body was located. One person was treated for smoke inhalation, but there were no other injuries. Some of America's most prominent media organisations have signalled their intention to launch legal challenges against a ban by President Donald Trump. America's editor John Lyons has more.
5: On Friday, President Trump said he'd be banning journalists from CNN, Politico and MS Now from entering the White House because they were consistently negative about him. Staff from those outlets turned up for work Saturday morning, and when they swiped their passes at the front gate, they were declined. In the past, President Trump has tried to ban journalists, but these have been successfully challenged in the courts. The 3 outlets are arguing the ban is in breach of the First Amendment of the US Constitution, which protects freedom of the press, and they say they will be challenging. John Lyons, ABC News, New York.
0: Pro-Palestine demonstrators have descended on a

0: Stadium in Philadelphia as the controversy over the Ed Sheeran tour continues to snowball. North America correspondent Lauren Day is there.
1: The tour has become a flashpoint over Gaza and free speech after pro-Palestinian rapper Macklemore was dropped as a support act last week. Four other support acts pulled out in solidarity, and Ed Sheeran has faced an increasing backlash, despite saying it wasn't his decision, but the promoters combined with pressure from venues. For a performer who spent years cultivating an apolitical Mr. Nice Guy image, this is the biggest political controversy of his career, playing out tonight in front of tens of thousands of fans. Lauren Day, ABC News, Philadelphia.
0: The time now is 5 minutes past seven. Sydney's Southwest Metro Line is a step closer to opening, with all 10 stations now complete. The upgrades to the platforms between Sydenham and Bankstown pave the way for driverless trains to begin servicing the route by the end of this year. Transport Minister John Graham says it'll be welcome news for locals who've now spent almost 2 years catching rail replacement buses.
2: There is no easy way to upgrade a line like this to a metro line that'll move not only regularly every 4 minutes, but faster than the heavy rail that it has replaced. So it will be worth it once the doors to the platform swing open. But the community has been hugely patient in the meantime, and I really want to thank them for it.
0: The family of Australian singer John Farnham has revealed the 77-year-old's health is deteriorating. Melissa Brown has more.
3: John Farnham's family released a late-night statement ahead of tonight's tribute concert in Melbourne. His wife Jill and sons Robert and James say Farnham won't be able to attend the celebration because of his health. They've revealed the singer, who had a cancerous growth removed in 2022, now requires 24-hour nursing care at home, continuous oxygen support, and a wheelchair for mobility. They say they're releasing the details of his health so fans understand why he cannot be there, as 120 artists take to the stage of Rod Laver Arena to pay tribute to his career. They say if things were different, Farnham would have been overwhelmed with the fuss.
0: A beach in Perth's north, where a 63-year-old man was killed by a shark on Friday morning, will remain closed until at least midday. Greg James O'Neill was swimming close to the Sorrento Beach shoreline when he was taken by a great white. Authorities are working to capture and kill the shark. In a statement, Mr. O'Neill's loved ones have described him as a generous and devoted family man who loved the ocean. Fiji's declaration of a national emergency over its growing HIV crisis has been welcomed by the country's Council of Social Services. The country declared the state of emergency this week, which allows a whole-of-government approach to work with affected communities directly, including through a new needle and syringe program. Fiji Council of Social Services Chief Executive Vani Katanasiga says the move is long overdue, with the council calling for such a response a month ago.
4: We're really happy that that's happened now. We have some assistance from UNICEF to do community engagement and HIV awareness in, you know, across the three divisions. We have a central, the western and the northern division.
0: Swimmers looking to cool off amid today's forecast high temperatures are being warned the surf life-saving season has not yet started yet. A number of people were rescued from the water at the state's beaches yesterday, including a five-year-old boy. Surf life-saving New South Wales Chief Executive Stephen Pearce says the official life-saving season doesn't start until next Saturday.
5: If you do see someone in distress, so important to ring 000 straight away to enable us to activate and mobilise either lifeguards at nearby beaches or bringing our off-duty lifesavers, you know, to come to the aid of those people.
0: Now with sport, here's Fraser Fife.
6: The Sydney Roosters are through to an NRL preliminary final after a dominant second half display saw them defeat Cronulla Sutherland 46-10 at Sydney Football Stadium. The tricolours kicked on after a tight first half, scoring five unanswered tries to book a date with the Dolphins in Brisbane next weekend. Roosters captain James Tedesco has told ABC Sport his side was near its best.
7: But I felt like tonight was probably our best 80-minute performance for a long time, so really pleasing.
6: The Brisbane Broncos, meanwhile, have powered into the NRLW preliminary finals after defeating Newcastle 40-16 in Brisbane. A late try has seen the Wallaroos lose against France 29-26 in Aix-en-Provence. The Adelaide 36ers have opened the National Basketball League season with a 97-95 victory over Melbourne United at John Cain Arena. South East Melbourne also defeated the Wildcats in Perth 100-79. And Brighton and Hove Albion have ended Arsenal's perfect start to the English Premier League soccer season with a 3-0 win at home over the reigning league champions.
0: To the weather for New South Wales, dry and sunny for the state, partly cloudy across the southern inland during the evening.

0: still to come on the program. Who knows? That's the whole beauty of it and the terror of it. I still think of being in the park in the morning in Cairns. In 2005, we were at Tamworth. Then we were in Hyde Park for Australia Day. We used to do Australia Day. It seemed to be fitting at the time. Maybe it's not fitting anymore. Shepparton, we were in Shepparton. We were in Tumby Bay in South Australia. And then we went to Auckland, paid the fares myself, for myself, and also for Pam Cupper came with us. And we did it from, on the 24th of April, we did the New Zealand Museum in Auckland, and then we did Anzac Day on the 25th, which was the Monday. Lovely time. Give us a ring wherever you are. I'd love to talk to you. 1300 700 222. Macatracks at gmail.com. It's 8 o'clock.
1: Good morning, Emily Lawrence with ABC News. Police have charged a man over the stabbing death of an elderly woman in Bondi in Sydney's east. The 90-year-old was found with significant wounds to her torso at a unit on

0: Members Avenue. A 47-year-old man who was known to her was arrested at the scene. He's been charged with domestic violence murder and is due to face court today. The New South Wales government says it's fast-tracked five commercial projects to strengthen the state's fuel security. The projects include a waste oil refinery and renewable gas facility in Wagga Wagga, as well as an electric truck depot southwest of Sydney. They will be accelerated with the help of the state's Investment Delivery Authority to help ease the impact of rising fuel prices. The Prime Minister is calling for a global framework to regulate the development of artificial intelligence, declaring humans must remain in control of the technology. Anthony Albanese made the comments on a tour of Apple's headquarters in California on his way to New York for the UN General Assembly. Mr. Albanese said broad consensus is needed regarding AI going forward.
1: There is a need for a discussion about what the global framework is for the rollout of AI, because it is moving very quickly and we need to make sure that humans remain in control. So it's a pretty simple philosophy that we have.
0: John Farnham won't be attending tonight's Celebration tribute concert in Melbourne, with the singer's family revealing his health is deteriorating. More from Melissa Brown.
2: 120 artists will take to the stage at Rod Laver Arena tonight to celebrate the career of John Farnham. Artists include Celine Dion and Hugh Jackman, who will appear via satellite, along with Jimmy Barnes, Tina Arena, Kate Sobrano and Mitch Tambo. Farnham was never due to perform, but now his family has revealed he also will not be in the audience, with the 77-year-old's health deteriorating in recent months. Farnham had a cancerous growth removed from his mouth in 2022. His family says he now requires continuous oxygen support and a wheelchair for mobility. He receives 24-hour nursing care at home.
0: A reporter from US network MS Now says she was turned away from the White House. It follows a ban imposed by US President Donald Trump, who accused media outlets MS Now, CNN and Politico of releasing fake news. MS Now reporter Akayla Gardner says her badge was taken.
3: Not just me, but also our photographer had their badge taken, of course, after President Trump made clear that he wants to ban MS Now, CNN and Politico. Yesterday, our journalists were able to stay here working on the White House grounds. This is the first action we know of them actually denying us entry into the White House.
0: Beachgoers are being reminded that the life-saving season has not yet started on many of the state's beaches. After a series of rescues yesterday, at least four swimmers were pulled from the water on Saturday, including a five-year-old boy. Volunteer patrols start next Saturday. Surf Life Saving New South Wales Chief Executive Stephen Pearce says people need to heed the message. No flags, no swimming.
4: Yesterday was super busy. Today we think we'll even busier. So the message today, look for those red and yellow flags. It's so dangerous to swim in an unpatrolled location. You really do need to find where we do have lifeguards on duty today.
0: In the AFL, star Brisbane midfielder Lachie Neale says his side's big game experience got it over the line in the Lions' thrilling preliminary final victory over Hawthorn at the MCG. The victory means the two-time defending premiers will face Fremantle in their fourth straight season decider next weekend. Neale has told ABC Sport his team knows what it takes to win big games.
5: All the experiences that we've been through over the last 8 years really has sort of held us in good stead for games like that, and we seem to handle the moments pretty well, and they're off to another one, so it's exciting.
0: The Sydney Roosters are through to an NRL preliminary final, defeating Cronulla Sutherland 46-10 at Sydney Football Stadium. The Tricolours booked a date with the Dolphins in Brisbane next weekend. Roosters captain James Tedesco has told ABC Sport his side was near its best.
6: Well, last week we played pretty well, obviously against a top side like Penrith. We gave ourselves chances, but we didn't execute. But I felt like tonight was probably our best 80-minute performance for a long time. So really pleasing. Sharks, they were coming at us for a long time there, but the way we ran away with it in the end was pretty pleasing.
0: And the Brisbane Broncos have powered into the NRLW preliminary finals, with the defending premiers defeating Newcastle 40-16 in their elimination final in Brisbane. Brisbane will face the Gold Coast in their preliminary final next weekend, with the Roosters and Raiders going head-to-head for the remaining spot in the season decider. Dry and sunny for New South Wales, partly cloudy across the southern inland during the evening. Sydney's weather, sunny today, a top of 28 degrees. Right now it's 17 on the coast and 17 in the west. ABC News.
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11: Exactly. Good morning and welcome wherever you are. 1300 700 222. G'day, this is Macca.

0: Pete Dennehy. There's one just down the road here, which has been here for ages, and it's a ripper. And nobody's, it's just been there forever. And
1: I put it there, Macca. I put it there.
0: You're a busy boy. You're in Nashville.
1: You know what else? I've been singing that over here in America, and it's just the same here.
0: Yeah, I know. Exactly. I was going to talk to you about that. Can you hang on for a minute? I've got to do the weather and the news, and we'll be back in very shortly.
1: No worries.
0: For more... from one pothole to the next. That's my life. 1300 700 222, macatrex@gmail.com. It's 8:30.
2: Now, I don't care what the weatherman says when the weatherman says.
0: I always care what he says. Dry and sunny, tending partly cloudy across the southern inland. The absence of the chance of morning fog on the far southerns. Daytime temperatures well above average, it says here. Freshening breezes in the afternoon in the southern ranges. Southwesterly change entering the southern inland during the evening. It's going to be scattered showers maybe Monday and Tuesday. But today in Sydney, about 28 degrees and sunny in the basin. The ACT is about the same, 24. He says running Newcastle and the Hunter sunny, about 32, 33 in Gloucester and Coffs Harbour, 29, 24 in Byron Bay, 29, and sunny there. Sunny around the place. It's sunny right across the state, really. It says there in Gundagai, 27, 28 in Wagga. Coonabarraman's 29 and Cowra's 27. Becoming windy in Perisher, sunny in Bourke, and 34, 35 in Wentworth. That's about the deal this morning. I just wanted to tell you. What's on today? Manly Jazz Festival, the Gano Lions Club Spring Fest at Gannon's Park, Tulip Time Flower Festival in Bowral, Wallumbye Valley Sculptor Festival, 27th of September, Regency Promenade Fair at Old Government House, Parramatta, from 11 a.m. Nimbin, Menangle Park, and Young shows are on today. Next weekend, Canoundra, Kyogle, Dapto, Singleton, Hillston, Tamora, and Lockhart. Woolgoolga Curry Fest. I wanted to go to that. Do you think if we just turned up, because the Curry Fest will be over by the time we get there. I just wanted to turn up in Woolgoolga. As you do. I mean, you had that want, didn't you? Handy Machinery Field Day starting the 22nd. Ah, dear. Good morning. All the news that's fit to print. Good morning. Pete Dennehy, are you still there in Nashville?
1: I certainly am.
0: Tell me the pothole story, because we had a bloke ring a couple of weeks ago from Route 66, and we've had other people from time to time ring from the States, and apparently, and I remember Kieran Kelly rang us too, and he said the roads over there are, terrible. And well, they've got millions of miles of roads. I mean, they've got a country as big as Australia, but it's crisscrossed with roads. So I suppose, how do you keep up with that, Pete?
1: Oh, mate, look, I did my pothole song the other night at the Station Inn, and after the first chorus, I got a big round of applause because everybody could relate to it. And I thought, all right, this could be sort of, if not universal, well, the two countries, Australia and America, have something in common there. So, yeah, it's been quite interesting, this little pothole journey. And
0: well, it's a nice little song. The thing about... as I said, America's got millions and many more miles of roads, but they've got huge debt, and we've got no money here. We're shot to bits, you know, wherever you look in Australia, there's no money. So, and holes in the road are the last thing they're going to throw money at, you know, when you've got health problems and all sorts of problems. But so they're not, you know, I don't know. And you can sometimes come across a little band of workers who've got some asphalt in the car, and we need to get the shovel and put it in there and bash it down and hope for the best. And maybe because it's not going to rain here in Australia for a while, apparently, in some places, because the rain's the big killer, and that's, you bring it with you as being a pothole digger. You love the rain, don't you?
1: Oh, we love it, mate. Yeah, and of course, I love it when they do fill a pothole in. But when they fill it in, it's just as high as it was deep, so it's still going to get your rims, you know. So.
0: Yeah, Dave Letterman used to say there's a pothole here in Indiana, because he comes from India. He said, there's a family living in this one.
1: You could have used that line in your song, actually. I know. I was driving back from Kentucky today.
0: That's a song, Pete. Can you just write that down? Driving back from Kentucky. That's a song there.
1: Kentucky today.
0: Yeah.
1: Well, my mate was telling me that I drove the Blue Ridge Parkway in his car last year and hit a pothole, and the guy who fixed the tire said, it's surprising he didn't blow your tire when he hit that pothole, because look at the bend in this rim. So, I've heard it in Yakandanda. I was there at the mechanics shop the other day, and they said there was a woman came in not long ago. She must have had really expensive rims, but it was a $2,000 bill for her for one wheel. So, yeah, it runs into a bit of money, and it's just sort of...
0: Well, car repairs now, and I'm not blaming the car repairers, because the cost of everything is through the roof, but, what time was... Car repairs were, $300-$400. Now they're $800-$900, and everything's just gone through the roof. And of course, sadly, a bloke was killed the other day when his motorbike hit a pothole here in.
1: That's absolutely tragic. Yeah, and look, I was thinking about that the other day. I thought, if that had have happened before I wrote that song, which of course is tongue in cheek and having a crack at everything, but I may not have put that out. That's absolutely tragic. Yeah.
0: You hear about that, but you probably don't hear of the other 40 or 50 people that come asunder on potholes that don't die because of it. But

Kel, why don't we get a coffee van outside the studio here? We couldn't get one inside the studio, but we could just pop out. You could just pop out when you have a spare minute. Or you could continue with the phone in your ear and just pop out and say, look, we'll have a couple of turmeric lattes. That's for you and Jake. And I'll just have a coffee. Pods in your ear. You can give us a ring this morning, 1300 700 222. We also have a snail mail number. They call it snail mail. I just call it letters. Post office box 9994, Sydney 2001.

0: You've probably been in the audience when John Farnham sang that song. It's a great song, one of the best songs, and he's got one of the best voices that you've ever heard in your life. The Songs of John Farnham, a living legend. The celebration concert is live on the big screen, I think, tonight, because it's, as I said, it's sold out. Wherever you are around Australia, give us a ring this morning, 1300 700 222, wherever you are. I'd love to talk to you. All sorts of things coming up after the news, including you. This is Macca. It's 9 o'clock.
1: Good morning, Emily Lawrence with ABC News. Three women have died in New South Wales in suspected domestic violence incidents. The 47-year-old man's been charged with the stabbing murder of a woman in her 90s at a unit in Bondi Beach yesterday. Two men have been arrested after a 23-year-old woman was fatally stabbed at a home in Wagga Wagga yesterday morning. And in the state's north, the body of a woman believed to be in her 70s was found at a property in Mole River overnight. A 37-year-old man has been arrested. Saudi Arabia has confirmed that Yemen's Houthi rebels attacked the capital Riyadh with a ballistic missile. Residents were warned to stay indoors with a number of explosions reported, while a plume of smoke could be seen near the city's airport. Saudi officials claim to have intercepted the missile, and there have been no reports of casualties or damage. A spokesperson for the Iranian-backed group, Yahya Sari, says the strikes were in retaliation for attacks on Houthi positions by Saudi warplanes.
2: Accordingly, the Yemeni armed forces, with the help of Almighty God, carried out two military operations using a large number of ballistic and cruise missiles and drones. The first targeted sensitive sites in the capital of the Saudi enemy, Riyadh, and the second targeted Aramco in Yanbu. The two operations were successful and resulted in large fires.
1: Apple has showcased its new child safety features to Anthony Albanese during his visit to the tech giant's headquarters in Silicon Valley. The Prime Minister is visiting the US to attend the United Nations General Assembly, where online safety and the rapid rise of artificial intelligence will be key themes. Apple's new safety features were partly inspired by Australia's teen social media ban. Mr Albanese says his government is leading the way.
3: It was a proud moment today, I've got to say, when the head of a major company that has changed the world, like Tim Cook from Apple, recognises the leadership that Australia has shown.
1: The NATO military alliance has welcomed a deal between America and Denmark on Greenland. US President Donald Trump says the agreement would grant the United States permanent control over security on the semi-autonomous Danish territory. The deal is expected to be signed at this week's UN General Assembly. NATO Military Committee Chair Giuseppe Dragone says it will help stabilise the region.
4: NATO has three flanks to take care of. It's the north flank, the east flank, and also the south flank. So this is our 360 degrees. And the Arctic, northern flank, is part of our patrolling activity. So, military speaking, we are taking great care of that area.
1: Protesters have gathered outside Ed Sheeran's concert in Philadelphia after Macklemore was dropped from the lineup. The two has become a flashpoint over Gaza and free speech after the rapper called for a free Palestine on stage earlier this month. This protester says it's not a good look for Sheeran.
5: There is a right and a wrong side of history, and he's on the wrong one. And I hope that he understands that if he wants to engage with this city, if he wants to engage with the community and in a meaningful level, then he needs to take a stance, and he needs to be more in favour and advocating for a free Palestine. Otherwise, things like this will continue to happen.
1: In rugby league, Sydney Roosters coach Trent Robinson says he's confident star halfback Sam Walker will be available for next weekend's preliminary final against the Dolphins. The Tricolours have booked their place in the fixture thanks to a dominant victory over Cronulla Sutherland at the Sydney Football Stadium. Robinson says Walker's fitness will be determined during the week, with the playmaker having undergone recent ankle surgery.
6: Pretty confident from what we've seen. He hasn't sort of trained with us yet, but he's had really good progressions, and so we'll get that Monday, Tuesday. We'll get a good gauge on where he's at when it comes to sort of more uncontrolled footy stuff.
1: Brisbane Lions star Will Ashcroft says it seems his side likes doing things the hard way after the Lions progressed to the AFL Grand Final with a thrilling 9-point victory over Hawthorn at the MCG. The Lions will now face Fremantle in next weekend's season decider. Ashcroft says his team always finds a way.
7: It's just classic us. We find a way in difficult moments. If we're losing games, we should probably win. It's just part of our DNA. I think we like doing it the hard way, so great to get another win tonight.
1: And the New South Wales Waratahs have continued their march towards the Super Rugby AUS final with a 47-19 victory over the Queensland Reds in Roma. New South Wales will be guaranteed a place in the competition's final if the Western Force defeat the Brumbies later today. To the weather for New South Wales, dry and sunny, partly cloudy across the southern inland during the evening. Sydney's weather sunny, a top of 28 degrees. Right now it's 22 on the coast, 20 in the west. Looking ahead, a shower or two for Sydney tomorrow, a top of 29 degrees. Shower or two Tuesday, top of 19. Shower or two Wednesday, top of 22.
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11: Hi, I'm Bruce Matisky, a guitar picker, travelling the world playing my guitar. But when I'm home, I always pick on Macca.
0: I do. 1300 700 222. G'day, this is Macca.
12: Yeah, g'day, Ian. It's Chris Russell here. I'm ringing today from just outside Gundagai. But I was prompted to give you a ring when you were talking about shopping trolleys a little while ago. And I had eight fantastic, enjoyable years as a judge on an ABC TV show called The New Inventors. I finished about 15 years ago, I think.
0: Right, but, yeah.
12: And we had an invention on there one day. A bloke, I remember he came from Alice Springs somewhere, and he worked out how to turn a shopping trolley into a feral cat trap quite successfully. So they flew him down to see.

0: That's lovely. I always wanted to whistle well. That's beautiful. You sort of whistle out of the side of your mouth. Did you learn or just natural?
1: No, it's always done like that. I've never been able to whistle like everybody else. I've whistled dogs, I've trained horses and dogs and cattle and all those sorts of things.
0: Whistle up the cattle for me.
1: Go back, Rover.
2: Now Sunday's often mark a day. The van is packed, they're on the way. And while we're travelling, of course, we turn to Macca.

0: Oh, it reminds me of, Kel. It reminds me of the shopping trolley saga, Kel. Because, like shopping trolleys of another generation, say the 90s, when we had shopping trolleys everywhere, they've been replaced by potholes. But you can't grab a pothole and take it home with you and use it. It's not useful. But it'd be nice to get rid of it. I didn't get a chance to play our magic moments. Next week, I promise, if I'm not in Woolgoolga, I might just get in the car and go to Woolgoolga next week, but I may not. But I'd love to. See, Curry Fest's on up there, on the Saturday. So if we went on Sunday, there'd be no Curry Fest, Kel. There'd be something on. I think there's Bollywood on the beach and all that sort of stuff. I hope you've enjoyed our program this morning. I've enjoyed it. Started off with Stuart Roach, who was on a Qantas flight over Lord Howe coming into Sydney, and he saw Ball's Pyramid, and Lottie recited a bit of a poem, which was nice, and Natalie in Busselton's going to be a Nana, and Pete Dennehy was in Nashville. Derek was on the King. He's going on the Feral Pig Run. I'd love to be. Wouldn't it be a great place to do a up there at the top of King's Park and you look down on Perth? Have you seen that in the Perth show? For two pins, I'd go to Perth again, Kel. You reckon they'd have me? I'd love to go. Alice was looking at the whales at Mackay, and Helen's heading to the donors' run today in Sydney, and then the transplant games in Launceston next week. I'd like to thank Lee Kelly, my producer, and Jake, our technical producer. Stay tuned on ABC Radio. Always a wonderful morning. That's true, Catherine Robinson, isn't it?
1: Absolutely, Macca. How have you been?
0: Look, I'm all right, mate. as I usually say, at this time of the morning, I've been up since three. So I'm starting to frazzle at the edge. Bits are falling off. But anyway, I'm good, good. How are you? What's happening?
1: Oh, look, lots is happening. You know what I love? Driving in, listening to you this morning, I caught that farmer from Wagga Wagga about how he's needed his hands clean, so he's created his own soap. I just loved that story because farmers get stuff done, right?
0: Yeah, they do. They get dirty hands.
1: They get dirty hands, and so they need some soap, and he couldn't find any that did the job, so he created his own. I just loved that.
0: Yeah, it's a good message, isn't it? And he travels around. He travels around
1: with
0: everywhere.
1: With his daughter.
0: Yeah, exactly. Yeah,
1: so good. Well, we're travelling around a little bit today. We're heading off to Italy to see how the Romans shopped 2,000 years ago.
0: And they stand up and have their coffee, and it's cheaper if you stand up if you're sitting down in Italy.
1: It is.
0: Good luck, Catherine. See you.
1: Thanks, Macca.
0: Bye.
2: Good morning, Emily Lawrence with ABC News. Australians are expected to remain among the longest living people on Earth over the next 40 years, according to the government's latest intergenerational report. Political reporter Sarah Tomveska has more.
3: By 2066, the average Australian woman is projected to live to 89 years old, up from 86 right now, while male life expectancy will grow an extra 4 years to 86. Despite the gains, the latest Treasury projections suggest in the next 20 years, Canada's life expectancy will overtake Australia's. Treasurer Jim Chalmers says Australians living longer is a tribute to universal healthcare and makes the case for Labor's investment in Medicare, cheaper medicine and urgent care clinics.
2: Sydney's newest stretch of rail line is a step closer to welcoming passengers, with work on all 10 stations now complete. Rhiannon Solomon-Marin reports.
4: It's been almost 2 years since train passengers between Sydenham and Bankstown were forced onto replacement buses while work was underway on the new South West Metro. During that time, the stops between them have been undergoing upgrades, with screen doors, gap fillers and CCTV installed on the platforms and public plazas built at some stations. The new line, which will link Bankstown to the city, had been widely tipped to start taking passengers next month, but Transport Minister John Graham says a date is still to be confirmed.
5: As soon as we have a final date from the National Rail Regulator, we'll of course be letting the community know.
4: Around 1,000 community members will have their chance to tour the station at Campsie today ahead of the grand opening.
2: Spring is delivering the hottest September weather in years to Australia's southeast. Temperatures are forecast to soar as much as 12 degrees Celsius above average. Dean Narramore from the Bureau of Meteorology says the mercury will exceed 30 degrees in some parts.
6: Pretty much